0: continuing with scores now. From a National League cities, the Marlins knocked off the Pirates tonight by a score of 8-3. Pirates back to 500 now at 35-35. Miami scored four times in the seventh to take the lead. Owen Casey drove in two of those runs.
1: Still first and second. They'll leave Dotel in to face the lefty Casey, who blasts this ball into deep center field. And Mangum will have to jump against the wall and not field the ball. It'll bound off the wall beside Mangum. Two runs will come in to score. As the ball bounded beside Mangum off the wall. And it'll go as a double for Casey. The lefty off the righty Dotel. It's now 6-2 Miami. Four runs here in the seventh inning. The Pirates late in games. This bullpen has not come through very often.
0: That's the call on Pirates Radio. At the top of the eighth inning now in Washington, the Mariners lead the Nationals 8-1. Top of the eighth inning, the Mets lead the Braves 7-3. Bo Bichette gave New York the lead in the second inning.
2: Bichette with a fly ball toward the right field corner. It's deep. Yastrzemski's near the wall. He leaps. And it's gone. A grand slam. Bo Bichette just snuck it by the leaping Yastrzemski. And the Mets strike again in the second.
0: And that's the call on Mets TV. A couple of other games that are important to the Reds. The Brewers knocked off the Phillies tonight, shut them out 6-0. They improved to 42-25 on the season. Milwaukee put the game out of reach when Jake Bowers came to the plate with two on in the fifth.
2: There's a drive into the gap in left center. Going to get some here. That is up.
0: And that's the call on Brewers TV. They are in the bottom of the third inning now in San Francisco. The Cubs and Giants, no score. The finale of the fireworks here at Great American Ballpark in the background. When we return, highlights from tonight's Reds loss to the D-backs. They fall 5-2, and you are listening to the Cincinnati Children's Postgame Show on the Reds Radio Network.
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0: Back at Great American Ballpark, you're listening to the Cincinnati Children's Post Game Show. The D-backs knock off the Reds tonight by a score of 5-2. Before we get to the highlights, the Twins have now tied the Cardinals on a Cody Clemens three-run homer in the bottom of the seventh inning. Now to the highlights from tonight's Reds loss to the D-backs. Eduardo Rodriguez made the start for Arizona, and the Reds had a golden opportunity to score in the very first inning after Rodriguez walked three of the first four batters he faced, but a couple of fly balls to right field ended that threat. Cincinnati did get on the scoreboard in the bottom of the second when Noelvi Marte led off the inning.
8: He swings at this one, drives it high, deep, left center field. Lawler back at the wall, out of room, and it is gone. Into the Reds' bullpen. A solo blast for Noelvi Marte. That's his first home run of the year.

0: and it puts the Reds on top 1-0.
1: One of those crazy things when you don't try to hit a home run, all of a sudden, here they come.
2: Nick Lodolo started for the Reds tonight. He gave up hits in both the first and second innings, but kept Arizona off the scoreboard. Ketel Marte led off the top of the third with a double. Lodolo hit Corbin Carroll with a pitch. Gabriel Moreno then hit a ground ball to second base, but Spencer Steer's throw to second was late, and everybody was safe, and the bases were loaded. Nolan Arenado then hit a sacrifice fly to left field. Marte scored. It was a 1-1 ball game. That was the only run Lodolo would allow in that inning, though. With one out in the bottom of the third, Spencer Steer walked. Next up was Eugenio Suarez, and the Reds benefited from some poor defense.
1: The pitch. There goes Steer. There goes the baseball into center field. It is going to drop. That's a base hit. And Steer heading to third. He will make it easily. The ball gets away, and it goes into the dugout, and the Reds will be awarded a run. How about that?
0: Wow.
1: Arenado could not pick the short hop on the throw from Lawler, the center fielder, and the Reds will get a run.
2: Lodolo pitched a 1-2-3 fourth and a scoreless fifth. The D-backs tied the game and chased the lefty from the game in the top of the fifth, or top of the sixth, I should say. With one out, Jordan Lawler was hit by a pinch and stole second base. Lou James Groover then brought him home with a base hit up the middle. That tied the game at one apiece. TJ Antone replaced Lodolo. He got the final two outs of that inning. Here's the pitching line on Nick Lodolo tonight. 5 1/3 innings, 5 hits, 2 runs earned, a walk, 5 strikeouts, 96 pitches, 65 of those for strikes. Antone really did a great job tonight. He pitched 1 2/3 innings of hitless baseball. After they scored in the third, the Reds offense really didn't do a whole lot through the middle part of this game. Dave Meyers walked with 2 outs in the fourth, but he was stranded. They went out in order in the fifth. Blake Dunn led off the sixth with a walk, but was doubled off. After 2 were out in the seventh, J.J. Blade doubled and Sal Stewart walked, but Spencer Steer grounded out to end that inning. Zach Maxwell came on to pitch the top of the eighth for the Reds. He quickly retired the first two batters, but Jordan Lawler reached on a base hit to right field. He then stole second base. Maxwell then walked Groover, and he walked number 9 hitter Walden Schmidt back-to-back to load the bases. Ketel Marte was next up, and Maxwell got exactly what he needed.
0: Here's the 0-2. Just a little bit low. Called a ball. The Reds challenge.
3: Called a ball. The catcher is challenging.
0: So let's find out. This is a big challenge right here. And it is strike three called. The Diamondbacks leave them loaded. And we go to the bottom of the eighth.
2: And in the bottom of the eighth, Kevin Ginkle took over on the mound for Arizona. Eugenio Suarez led off with a single to left field. Edwin Arroyo came on as a pinch runner, but Dunn flew out. Marte grounded out. Pinch hitter Nathaniel Lowe was intentionally walked. Matt McClain then hit a ground ball to third. Nolan Arenado made an unbelievable catch and a throw to throw McClain out at first base. It probably saved at least one run on that play. Brock Burke took over in the top of the ninth. With one out, Burke walked Gabriel Moreno. Arenado then flew out, and Burke intentionally walked Vargas. That brought Geraldo Perdomo to the plate. It looked like Burke was going to get out of the inning, but then this happens, and this is our change the outcome play of the game.
0: The pitch, and he swings and sends one in the air to left. There's the left fielder, and he dropped it. Dunn drops the ball. The run will score. Here comes the throw to third. Not in time. Perdomo into second base.
2: 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Jordan Lawler was next up, and he singled to center field, scoring 2 more runs, and it was 5-2 Arizona. The Reds then went down in order in the bottom of the ninth, and that was that. 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
2: 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I'm Dave Armbruster. Reds fall to the D-backs tonight, 5-2, the final score. 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Here are the totals from tonight's game. For Arizona, 5 runs on 7 hits, 1 error, 12 left on base. Cincinnati, 2 runs on 4 hits, 1 error. They stranded 10. And a note on that error, it's the 9th error by the Reds since June 1st. That ties them with the Twins for most in baseball since that June 1st date. Ginkle the winner in this game, 2-2. Burke the loser, 2-3. Seawald save number 16. One home run, Marte, number one on the season. Good to see that. 3 hours and 29 minutes, 29,803 on hand here at Great American Ballpark. With the victory, the D-backs move a game over 500 at 35-34. The Reds are now 32-36 with the defeat, and they are now 12-25 since May 1st. Let's head back down to the Reds clubhouse and hear from manager Terry Francona.
7: It looked like challenged a little bit on the route, maybe off the contact, and he just get crossed up on that ball.
8: Yeah, I thought he took a couple steps back, but I thought he recovered good. And then it just, you know, it was like what, almost like thigh high, and just kind of handcuffed him a little bit.
9: I think it was his second starting left. It felt like there were maybe some challenges there.
8: One, I think he's a really good outfielder. He actually broke in on Marte's ball, but you know, me and CeCe were kind of talking about that. I think I would have too. The way, you know, it was down and it just came off his bat like kind of different. You're right. He hasn't been out there. That's the least of the places. I still think he's a good outfielder.
7: Like first couple innings, Rodriguez was just on the ropes with the walks and 40 pitches in the first inning.
8: Yeah. Very big. You know, we had a chance to, I mean, I was really happy about the pitch count, but it would have been nice to have more than just the one on the solo homer.
9: Did you feel like the plan was about to be the year for you guys offensively?
8: You know, he swung the bat so well tonight. Probably, you know, you look up and he could have had 3 doubles and he comes up empty. That was some kind of play Arenado made. I've seen him make that too many times. You know what? He's pretty good. I mean, he's kind of getting closer and closer, which is good. His fastball's got really good life to it and good zip. The more repetition he gets, he's going to, you know, as long as he stays healthy, it's going to be good. Okay, guys.
2: All right. That's Reds manager Terry Francona. Tomorrow, it is game 2 of this 3-game series as Rhett Lauder goes to the mound for Cincinnati. He's 3-3 with a 5.01 ERA. Right-hander Michael Soroka will pitch for Arizona, 8-3, his ERA 3.28. We're on the air with the pregame show beginning at 3:40. First pitch is scheduled for 4:10. And once again, the final score tonight, the D-backs beat the Reds 5-2. And good night from Great American Ballpark.
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28: 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Welcome to the Kelsey Chevrolet Extra Inning Show on a losing night for the bewitched, bothered, and bewildered Cincinnati Reds. Drew Westerheide is tonight's producer. We're sprinting to midnight, breaking down the Reds' 5-2 loss to the Arizona Diamondbacks like a wrecking ball. The Reds and D-backs argued to a 2-2 tie through 8 innings. And then the Reds' defense let them down in the ninth when Arizona erupted for 3 runs for the victory. With 2 outs, runners on first and second, Brock Burke on the mound for the Reds. Geraldo Perdomo hit what appeared to be a routine fly to left field. But Blake Dunn took a false step that led to a bad angle, forced him to come rushing in, and when he reached forward in an attempt to make a basket catch, whiff. The ball glanced off his glove, and Gabriel Moreno scored. And then Jordan Lawler singled to center, allowing Ildemar Vargas and Perdomo to score. Ball game, 5-2 Arizona Diamondbacks. Which leads me to tonight's Stone Statement Star of the Game, brought to you by Stone Statements. Make a statement with your countertops, stonestatements.com. Jordan Lawler, center fielder for the Arizona Diamondbacks, 2-for-4 with a run, 2 RBIs on that hit in the 9th inning, and 2 dazzling defensive plays in center field, robbing Matt McClain of extra bases. Tito Francona was right. McClain got robbed not once, not twice, but 3 times, all for extra bases, especially in that 8th inning. With runners at 1st and 2nd, McClain shoots the ball down the 3rd baseline. Nolan Arenado makes a backhanded stop. And by the time he throws the ball, he is 10 to 12 feet in foul territory, just beyond the 3rd base coaching box. And he gets McClain by inches at first. Unbelievable, or the Reds would have scored there and extra bases. And Matt McClain deserved a better fate tonight. But the Reds, you just knew it was going to be bad in the 1st inning. D-back starter Eduardo Rodriguez threw 40 pitches and walked through 3 batters. How many runs did the Reds score that first? None. The Reds generated only 4 hits in this game. They've lost 7 of 8 now. They've fallen to 32-26. And with the Milwaukee Brewers 6-0 victory over the Philadelphia Phillies, the Reds are now 10.5 games out of 1st place and 9 errors in June, tied with the Minnesota Twins for the most errors this month. Oh, the Reds lose 5-2 tonight, and you're listening to the Kelsey Chevrolet Extra Inning Show with your host, Chick Ludwig, and tonight's producer, Drew Westerheide, on 700 WLW.
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8: Seems the latest diplomatic breakthrough on Iran sounds a little bit familiar. With the 1130 report, I'm Travis Laird, breaking now. President Trump claims the U.S. and Iran are nearing a ceasefire agreement after months of conflict. The administration says the deal would open the Strait of Hormuz and stop Iran from obtaining a nuclear weapon. But as always with official narratives, the details deserve a little scrutiny. ABC News Chief Washington Correspondent Jonathan Carl points out the framework strongly resembles past promises.
10: President Trump emphasizes that under this agreement, if it is finalized, Iran will agree never to have or make a nuclear weapon. But there is nothing new about that. In fact, in the very first paragraph of the nuclear agreement that was negotiated by President Obama more than a decade ago, Iran makes that promise. That was an agreement, of course, that President Trump tore up in his first term.
8: Taking a look at the latest traffic and weather together, no major accidents or slowdowns to report throughout the tri-state this hour.
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11: The humidity continues to fall into Saturday morning, letting us cool off to 60 degrees, but we could also wake up to a few foggy areas early on. Saturday afternoon, we stay with the lower humidity, but it will be warmer with a high near 84 and a lot of sunshine. Late in the day Saturday, some hit and miss rain will move through the tri-state, but it won't be for everyone. More of us will get hit by that rain on Sunday. From your severe weather station, I'm 9 First Warning meteorologist Mark Stitz, News Radio 700 WLW.
8: 65 and fair skies at beautiful historic Lunkin Airport. New report from the Police Reform Nonprofit Campaign Zero highlights severe racial disparities in Cincinnati police stops. The data shows black residents were stopped 3.4 times more often than white residents last year. Black pedestrians accounted for 80% of all
1: all stops, despite making up a much smaller portion of the population. The Fraternal Order of Police was quick to dismiss the methodology, claiming the report purposely omits highway stops to skew the narrative. The city manager now plans to hire an external expert to conduct another independent review. A federal judge has extended a block on the Trump administration's $1.8 billion settlement fund. The money was ostensibly meant for victims of what it calls a weaponized government, but critics argue it's little more than a taxpayer-funded slush fund to compensate the president's political allies, including potentially January 6th rioters. The Justice Department says it's scrapping the fund, but Judge Leonie Brinkema is demanding a sworn declaration before lifting the injunction. Elon Musk is now the world's first trillionaire. SpaceX launched its IPO with shares surging past $160 on day one. The company, which has never turned a profit, is now valued at $2 trillion. Musk claims he'll use the fresh capital to colonize Mars. Ford is recalling more than a quarter million Focus models produced between 2012 and 2018. The vehicles were previously recalled for an engine stalling issue, but they were apparently repaired incorrectly, leaving drivers at risk of crashing. The CDC has activated emergency response for an outbreak on the New World screwworm. The devastating parasite feeds on the live flesh of warm-blooded animals and spreads when flies lay eggs in open wounds. Several cases have been reported in Texas and New Mexico, affecting livestock, prompting emergency regulations and transport restrictions out west. It sounds like Chick has the unpleasantness with the Reds covered, so turning to high school sports, the Long Blue Line is bringing home the hardware. St. Xavier defeated division rival Moeller 4-2 Friday night in Akron to clinch the Division I baseball state championship. It marks the Bombers' second baseball state title, their first since 2003. And finally, quick heads up for weekend drivers. Expect major overnight closures on 71 and 471 around downtown Cincinnati. Crews are installing steel beams for a new pedestrian bridge over the highways and Gilbert Avenue. 1130 News is brought to you by Queen City Ford. Next updates at midnight. Breaking news anytime. I'm Travis Laird, News Radio 700 WLW.
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28: 11:38 in the Queen City of Cincinnati. Chick Ludwig, 700 WLW. It's the Kelsey Chevrolet Extra Inning Show. The Reds fall 5-2 tonight at home to the Arizona Diamondbacks. But how about Team USA? A 4-1 victory over Paraguay. The most goals scored by the United States in a World Cup match. It happened tonight out in Los Angeles. And what a thrilling victory. Wow, I can only imagine the scene in downtown Cincinnati on Fountain Square with the watch parties breaking out all over town. That's awesome. And congratulations to the St. Xavier Bombers. 4-2 winners over Moeller today. And St. Xavier captures the OHSAA Division I baseball championship. In Division II, Harrison, the Wildcats, they were eliminated in a 4-1 loss to New Albany in today's D2 semifinal. Division III champions, Hamilton Baden Rams, they defeat Columbus Bishop Watterson tonight 7-2 for the OHSAA Division III baseball championship. Congratulations to the Rams. And tomorrow, Division IV, Bishop Fenwick out of the Middletown Franklin area faces Lancaster Fairfield Union in the D4 semifinal at 1 o'clock. And that is your OHSAA baseball update. Now for the Cincinnati Reds, 5-2 losers tonight. The error by Blake Dunn opened the floodgates to 3 Arizona runs in the 9th inning. Part of the problem here, the Reds are, they've lost 7 of 8. They are 8-2 in their last 10 games, all in June here. They've got 9 errors in June, most in all of Major League Baseball. And the problem is the domino effect of Ellie De La Cruz's injury. So you've got to move Matt McClain to short. You got Spencer Steer, love him, my favorite player, multifaceted. He's playing second now, not totally sharp there like McClain would be if he was at second base. Blake Dunn was awesome out in San Diego in right field. Tonight he's in left field. He's made a couple of false steps tonight. A ball sails over his head, and then he whiffs on a fly ball to left in the 9th inning. So it's a matter of guys getting comfortable in newer positions, and they're just all discombobulated. It's that simple. And it's Ellie De La Cruz's injury. And I want to jump right now to today's injury report brought to you by O'Connor, Achani, and Levy. Attorneys you know, attorneys you trust. 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And the good news with Ellie, with his right hamstring strain, and Tito Francona, the manager, announced it today. The MRI test today revealed 90% healing. And he's been cleared to increase the intensity and the amount of his baseball activities. So he's getting very close. I don't expect him to play this weekend against the Arizona Diamondbacks. But as part of this 6-game homestand, we could definitely see him against the New York Mets. Got to get Ellie healthy and get this team back. And Jeff Brantley, the Cowboy, and Tommy Thrall talked about it tonight. By the time the Reds get people back, especially with their pitchers and with Ellie coming off his injury, how many games are they going to be buried behind the Milwaukee Brewers? Now it's 10.5. Luckily, they're only 3 games out in the wild card, but they've got to leap over a whole bunch of teams to get there. So they're trying to weather this storm and trying to get people back healthy. And let's check what's next for the Reds with the Gilkey window look ahead. 4:10, first pitch tomorrow. All the action begins with the Arnell Carrier's inside pitch right after the top of the 3 o'clock news, right around 3:10. And for the Arizona Diamondbacks and the Reds, a pair of right-handed pitchers. For the D-backs, it's Michael Soroka. He's 8-3 with a 3.28 ERA. He's making his 14th game, his 14th start. 74 innings, 72 strikeouts. And for the Reds, it's Rhett Lauder. He's 3-3 with a 5.01 ERA. It's his 9th game and his 9th start. He's pitched 41 innings. He's got 31 strikeouts. So another opportunity tomorrow, 4:10 first pitch, Great American Ballpark, and that is your Gilkey window look ahead. 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And yes, even though the Reds could not take advantage of Eduardo Rodriguez's 40-pitch first inning when he walked three, the Reds didn't score. But the Reds certainly scored in the second inning with Noelvé Marte's first home run of the year. Dead center field, 427 feet. A 2-1 pitch, 86.3-mile-an-hour changeup, giving the Reds a 1-0 lead. Arizona bounces back in the third inning with Ketel Marte's double over Blake Dunn's head in left field. And then he eventually scored on Nolan Arenado's sack fly to left field. So it's 1-1 after 2.5 innings. The Reds knock Eduardo Rodriguez out 2 2/3 innings. He threw 85 pitches, but they couldn't take advantage of Arizona's bullpen. In the third inning, the Reds jump ahead 2-1. Spencer Steer walked, and then Eugenio Suarez singles on a bloop center to center field, and Jordan Lawler comes up with a wild throw that skips past Nolan Arenado at third into the dugout, and that allowed Steer to score. Eugenio was given second base, but Dunn called out on strikes, and Noelvé Marte popped out to second base. Still, the Reds led 2-1 after three. Arizona ties it up in the sixth inning with one out. Jordan Lawler, there he is again, hit by pitch. He steals second and then scores on a single to center field, and I love this name. Lou James Groover for the D-backs. It's 2-2. And then we get to the eighth inning. The Reds had a golden opportunity to score with Kevin Ginkle on the mound. Eugenio Suarez singles. Edwin Arroyo winds up pinch running for him. Dunn flies out to center. Noelvé Marte grounds out to short. Then Nathaniel Lowe, pinch hits for Tyler Stevenson, was intentionally walked. So you've got runners at first and second. And then the play by Nolan Arenado at third base. Wow, just incredible. McLean, just 3-for-29 with runners in scoring position. The Reds tonight, 0-for-7 with runners in scoring position. But man, McLean fires the ball down the left field line. Arenado made a brilliant backhand stop, and his momentum takes him in foul territory about 10 feet, and he was still able to unleash a strike to first base to barely get Matt McLean and stop a run from scoring. And then, of course, the defense goes south in the ninth inning, and the Diamondbacks wind up scoring 3 runs, and they win 5-2 tonight. We've got to take a break. We'll come back and put a bow on this show. It's the Kelsey Chevrolet Extra Inning Show with your host, Chick Ludwig, and tonight's producer, Drew Westerheide, following the Reds' 5-2 loss on Fireworks Friday at Great American Ballpark on 700 WLW.
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28: 8 minutes before the top of the hour news. This is Chick Ludwig, and you're listening to the Kelsey Chevrolet Extra Inning Show. Following the Reds 5-2 loss tonight to the Arizona Diamondbacks at Great American Ballpark. D-backs score three in the ninth inning, and the floodgates open when, with two runners on, Blake Dunn basically dropped a fly ball in left field that scored one run, and then the next batter, a two-run single, and three runs, Reds lose 5-2. To the D-backs. Well, let's review the power player of the game presented by Cincinnati Tax Resolution, powered by TOF. 513-513-TOPH. If you have a massive IRS tax problem, don't live in fear. TOF is here. Noelvé Marte, his first home run of the year. It came in the second inning, a solo shot, giving the Reds a 1-0 lead. 427-foot blast to center field off an 86.3-mile-an-hour changeup, a 2-1 pitch. And good to see Noelvé Marte get a hold of that one. Didn't get another hit tonight because they threw him off-speed junk after that. But Noelvé Marte is our power player of the game. And now let's salute our Skyline Chili Feeling Good player of the game, brought to you by Skyline Chili Feeling Good. It's Skyline time. I'm giving it up tonight to Eugenio Suarez. The Reds only had four hits in this game. He had two of them. And let's just hope that that's a sign that his bat is coming around. The Reds desperately need him to show the power that they're paying for. Eugenio Suarez, two hits tonight. Noelvé Marte with the home run, and J.J. Bleda with the double. Just four hits as the Reds fall for the seventh time in eight games, and they're 2-8 in their last 10. I started the injury report and given you an update on Ellie De La Cruz, the MRI test on his right hamstring strain revealed 90% healing and a clearance to increase the intensity and amount of his baseball activities. And that is today's injury report, brought to you by O'Connor, Achani, and Levy. 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Who's rolling? I'm giving it up to T.J. Antone. He pitched an inning and two-thirds tonight, clean, getting his ERA down to 2.87. And in his last seven games, he's 1-0 with a 0.00 ERA. Eight innings, five hits, three walks, seven strikeouts, no runs. Congratulations to T.J. Antone. 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Kyle Schwarber of the Philadelphia Phillies with 24 home runs leads all of Major League Baseball. How about Yordan Alvarez of Houston? Six RBIs in the first inning. A home run, two home runs, including a grand slam. He's got 22 home runs on the season. Byron Buxton, of the Minnesota Twins with 20, along with Minnetaka Murakami of the White Sox with 20, and Matt Olson of the Atlanta Braves with 19. Those are your home run leaders in baseball. 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And it's time to check scores around Major League Baseball, brought to you by John Burns and our friends at Encore Technologies. 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And the scores that matter most in the National League Central Division, the Milwaukee Brewers shut out the Phillies tonight 6-0. How about the Minnesota Twins coming back from deficits of 3-1 and 7-4 in the seventh inning? The Twins come back at home to beat the St. Louis Cardinals 9-8. And the Miami Marlins defeat the Pittsburgh Pirates 8-3. The Cubs are leading the Giants 5-0 right now, early. And the Cleveland Guardians over the Tigers today in Cleveland 3-2. And let's take a quick look at the standings in the NL Central. Milwaukee Brewers have a 5-game lead over the Cardinals, 8-game lead over the Cubs, 8.5 over the Pirates, and 10.5 over your Cincinnati Reds. Once again, those scores brought to you by John Burns and our friends at Encore Technologies. Check out encore.tech. And on this date in Reds history, in 1977, Tom Seaver makes his final appearance for the New York Mets, a complete game 3-1 win over the Astros. He will be sent to the Reds in an unpopular trade 3 days later. The trade came on June 19. It was known as the Midnight Massacre. The Mets get Pat Zachary, infielder Doug Flynn, and outfielder Steve Henderson, and Dan Norman in exchange for Tom Seaver. On this date in 1979, the Tigers fired their skipper, Les Moss. He was hired earlier in the offseason to replace Ralph Houk, but he was terminated 53 games into his first season, having compiled a 27-26 record. So what does Detroit do? They make the unusual managerial move to hire an unexpectedly available Sparky Anderson. The fired Reds manager will wind up spending 17 seasons in Detroit and winning the World Championship in 1984. And on this date, the Mets enjoy the most productive inning in franchise history when they scored 10 runs in the sixth frame of their 12-6 victory over the Reds at Shea Stadium. The highlight of the double-digit deluge, Doug Flynn's 3-run inside-the-park home run, all on this date in Reds history. Reds fall to the Arizona Diamondbacks 5-2. I'll be back for extra innings tomorrow. And until next time, this is the Chickster, Chick Ludwig, saying thanks for listening to the Kelsey Chevrolet Extra Inning Show following the Reds 5-2 loss to Arizona tonight on the home of the Reds and the best Bengals coverage, 700 WLW.
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6: The latest diplomatic breakthrough on Iran seems very familiar. With the Midnight Report, I'm Travis Laird, breaking now. The White House says the U.S. and Iran are in the final stages of a ceasefire deal that would reopen the Strait of Hormuz. President Trump claims the negotiations will prevent Iran from building a nuclear weapon indefinitely.
7: President Trump emphasizes that under this agreement, if it is finalized, Iran will agree never to have or make a nuclear weapon. But there is nothing new about that. In fact, in the very first paragraph of the nuclear agreement that was negotiated by President Obama more than a decade ago, Iran makes that promise. That was an agreement, of course, that President Trump tore up in his first term.
6: ABC's Jonathan Carl reporting.
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8: The humidity continues to fall into Saturday morning, letting us cool off to 60 degrees, but we could also wake up to a few foggy areas early on. Saturday afternoon, we stay with the lower humidity, but it will be warmer with a high near 84. And a lot of sunshine. Late in the day Saturday, some hit and miss rain will move through the tri-state, but it won't be for everyone. More of us will get hit by that rain on Sunday. That's the forecast. I'm 9 First Warning meteorologist Mark Stitz.
9: 74-year-old Lawrence Snyder died from the fire at a
1: home on Cedar Hill Lane in Springboro. It all happened during the noon hour Friday. That home, located off of Clear Creek Franklin Road, not far from the exit to 73 from I-75. The Clear Creek Fire District says the victim was pronounced dead at the hospital and that the fire was an accident, started in the kitchen. I'm Matt Reese, News Radio 700 WLW.
6: A new analysis of Cincinnati police contact cards shows glaring racial disparities in traffic and pedestrian stops. Civil rights group Campaign Zero found that black residents faced force nearly twice as often as white residents between 2009 and 2025. Union leaders are already pushing back, arguing the activists cherry-picked the data. City officials say they'll bring in an independent third party to conduct yet another review. Efforts by the Trump administration to push through a $1.8 billion

0: of warm-blooded animals, prompting the USDA to deploy millions of sterile flies to halt the spread. In high school baseball, St. Xavier bringing a state championship trophy back to Cincinnati. The Bombers topped Moeller 4-2 under the Friday night lights in Akron. It's St. Xavier's first state title on the diamond in more than two decades. And finally, be prepared for major detours if you're heading into downtown Cincinnati overnight this weekend. Crews are shutting down sections of Interstate 71 and 471 to install steel beams for a new pedestrian bridge. Your next update is at 12:30. Breaking news anytime. I'm Travis Laird, News Radio 700 WLW.
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8: All across America, we are Red Eye Radio. He is Eric Harley and I'm Gary McNamara. Good morning. Welcome. Thank you for being
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8: here.
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8: You know, I look at this week and say this has been the worst week for the president in his second term.
10: Yeah.
8: And I just, you know, I read you one listener who wrote to us and said, I don't know who's giving him bad advice. Somebody's in the shadows. And we talked about this yesterday. We said, well, I mean, the New York Post basically made that in their editorial page. It said his advisors are giving him bad advice. It's making him look like a sucker. And then the day later, the president came out and said, Iran's making us look like suckers.
10: Yeah.
8: Which is saying they're making me look like a sucker.
10: Right.
8: And then this happens today. But she wrote back after we had a conversation about her tweet and said, he looks as inept as Jimmy Carter and dropping very low on my scale to be mentioned in the same breath.
10: No, that's
8: and,
10: where I am.
8: And she, yeah. she had us in there, and then she tagged also Trump on it. And this is somebody, you know, obviously she's texted before, or she's texted. Posted before,
10: mm-hmm.
8: and the ultimate Trump supporter.
10: Mm-hmm.
8: And when she said it, that may not have an effect for people that aren't my age. If you're my age, you might have even been too young to, you know, because you're 10 years younger. But, and I was not nearly, I read and everything else, but I had not yet, you know, formed all of my opinions or, you know, articulated everything in my head on each and every issue. But when she brought up Jimmy Carter, I went, whoa. Now, the tribalism is not, back then, was not as great as it is today. You know, because no matter what Trump does, the Democrats aren't going to agree with it. You know, he's going to be Hitler, Satan, whatever. And now they accept that, but.
10: Yeah, right.
8: They accept that.
10: They accept the Hitler part.
8: Right. They accept the Hitler part in Plattner. But it's when you lose your base.
10: Yeah.
8: And I'll never forget, you know, that after the hostages were taken in the failed rescue attempt. And then just the way that Jimmy Carter would talk about

0: about it and try to talk tough, but it didn't work.
1: No.
0: And
1: no.
0: You really had, and then you can talk about the malaise speech and everything else that he made, which that ticked me off at the time when he made the malaise speech. I'll never forget that one, because I just, when he, you know, talked about that, you know, America has to do, you know, we need to get it. And I'm like, don't lecture the American people on what they have to do. You know, just do your damn job as, you know, do your damn job as president.
2: Well, and I had, or whatever, more, but I had more exposure probably than to it than many kids my age at that time. You're talking about, you know, a kid who's in his teens. And I had a great interest in mini bikes and, you know, the music, guitar and the whole thing. But my father was chief of police at the largest NATO training facility at that time. And so dad's job was affected. When dad's job was affected, there was a different tone in the house. You know, it's not that my dad was in trouble. It's just that there's something serious going on. And you could tell. And because dad, it was, as an investigator, very thoughtful, but he was also becoming, he was about to become the senior enlisted advisor at Lofton. So he was going to move over to headquarters and be right under the colonel for the enlisted people, basically. And that became a different set of priorities. You know, one is about securing and keeping secure this Air Force base, as the SPs do and still do today and do a great job. The other is about being part of the decision making for that entire, that base, and also maybe that region or whatever it entails. Dad's never shared all of it with me, but I knew something was going on. And so dad would explain, and then, of course, inevitably we would watch, you know, whatever then President Carter was putting out. And you had to, you really had to watch it there. There was no cable news. We, you know, we had just gotten cable. I think it was right about that time. And it was brand new, but there was no cable news. It was all about watching R-rated movies on your TV for the first time ever. I remember my dad was watching Slapshot, the movie Slapshot, and I walked through and then, you know, someone dropped the F-bomb, and I'm like, oh my gosh, someone said that on TV. But there was this changing era that was going on at the same time that my dad was contemplating also at the time, and I didn't know it then, retirement. So it was a very serious era for my father specifically, and because of that, I think I probably had more, I may have had more exposure to it than my brothers, because my brothers being older, they had more liberty to, you know, go do things, and I didn't, you know, I wasn't driving, I didn't have my license, I, you know, so I was at the house with dad a lot. So, well, that's the only reason, right, probably.
0: When I look back at it politically,
1: mm-hmm,
0: when he lost the country on that,
1: yeah,
0: when it was like,
1: yeah,
0: what you say about Iran means nothing. This is going back to Jimmy Carter. And by the way, I need to apologize for Gandhi. I'm looking at my screen, and the picture of the person is so small that I looked, I go, because I was saying it was a woman.
1: Oh, okay.
0: And what it is, it's a very masculine-looking guy. When I clicked on it, I clicked on it as you were talking. I went, oh, no.
1: That's a guy.
0: It's a, what it is the seats behind him.
1: Yeah.
0: It's like he's in a car. It looks like he's in a car. And from far away, it looks like he's got really long hair. And
1: I was saying,
0: and then I realized, I looked at it, and Gandhi, I'm so sorry. You do not look like a woman. I want to make this clear.
1: Yes. Sorry.
0: So sorry.
1: So sorry about that.
0: I feel embarrassed.
1: Sorry about misgendering you.
0: Yes, I'm sorry I misgendered you. No, he looks like, a great-looking guy.
1: Yeah, yeah.
0: Platonically.
1: Yes.
0: Not right. That there's anything wrong with that.
1: Generally speaking, in a non-judgmental way.
0: But when Gandhi said, it's like, okay, he's got to be, you know, my age or you know, probably older, to understand the political implications of it.
1: Sure.
0: And how weak people view Jimmy Carter. And when you lose your base on it, and again, it wasn't as tribal as a country as it is today politically.
1: Yeah.
0: But still, when you, I think the point is when you lose your base, and when he mentioned, when Gandy mentioned Jimmy Carter, I went, whoa. It, yeah. That hit me because I remember that so well. I remember how the country viewed him as such a weak president.
3: Yeah.
0: With a, you know, with a complete and total, you know, lack of, you know, lack of authority or lack of being able to project American power, you know, a power out there.
3: Yeah,
0: and,
3: you know,
0: and so, but this is a case where, you know, Trump is losing his base, you know, this week. It's been really bad because it's gone on so long. And then when he finally came out and said, look, they're playing us for a sucker, everybody went, okay, he realizes it, now he's going to be tough.
3: Well, that's,
0: and then boom, to go right back into this again, where it's like, well, no, Israel doesn't agree with this. Iran now is saying they don't agree to the deal. We're getting right back to, you know, number 39. And it all really started with the New York Post editorial that said, Mr. President, tell your advisors to stop, you know, making you look like a sucker to Iran. I'm paraphrasing what right. the headline was. And then the next day he comes out and says they're playing us for suckers. And then, boom, this happens.
2: You know, I mentioned to you, I saw a few people yesterday making the comparison to, you know, the art of the deal in trying to defend the president late in the afternoon. But one, I think, comparable actual comparison or reference to the art of the deal comes from listener Ben. And he writes me, I'm convinced Donald Trump needs to reread his book, The Art of the Deal. He's so desperate for a deal. He forgot the most important principle, always be prepared to walk away from the table. And that's a great point, Ben. And these are the, you know, and also I would add to it what I said earlier. And also know that you can trust the other party in the deal. But again, in a private sector deal, we have laws that protect both parties when the deal is done. There's nothing guaranteeing Iran except for our own enforcement. And you cannot trust their regime. Because tell me what a deal looks like. They get to keep control of Karg Island. The president has basically already said that since yesterday morning. They would keep control of Karg Island, which means they get to fund their proxies to no end. That's not acceptable. They don't get to stay in existence. The regime is gone fully, completely. We have the uranium fully, completely. End story.
0: And so you take that then along with the president saying, you know, I love the inflation. And my God, it is, it doesn't matter what he said after that, that's going to be used against even Scott Jennings. Listen to Scott Jennings here on CNN. That was a horrible statement by the president. As we said yesterday, you never say that. You say,
3: right.
0: Unfortunately, the inflation is still here. We're working to get it down. You never say, I love the inflation, right. Because when this is over, it will come down.
3: Yeah.
0: You don't celebrate with the hardships that people are going through right now.
3: Right.
0: Even Scott Jennings had trouble defending it. Here we go.
4: And why then shouldn't Donald Trump be apologizing for saying things like, I don't, you know, I think this, the, you know, inflation is great and I don't care about people's finances and I need a ballroom and I need a slush fund for January 6th.
5: Scott, on that note,
6: somewhere.
5: Do you agree though with Trump this morning saying he loves inflation?
6: No, it was very inartful. I mean, I understand what he was, saying.
4: I think he feels good for the country or good for the people who are struggling.
6: The numbers are better today than they were under Biden, but it was an artful statement.
4: Absolutely not true.
0: It was an artful statement. He can't defend it.
3: No.
0: And it's just like there's no and that's why I look at it. This has been the worst week of Trump's second stint as being president.
3: Yeah.
0: And because his base is losing confidence in him.
2: Well, and when you lose it on national defense, when you lose your base on national defense, I don't know what you have left. When you've lost them on the economy and national defense, I don't know what is to salvage if you can. There is a two-tier mission to be had in Iran, what I mentioned earlier. Regime gone, uranium ours. And then on the economy, I don't know what to tell you. Because there is zero ability to connect with what people are going through on prices. And the energy thing is temporary, which makes the entire war thing even more of a priority, but it's a priority for a bigger reason. We know this. Long term, it means prosperity and freedom for all free nations. It means prosperity and freedom to a greater level in the Middle East for Arab nations that would might otherwise turn on us. And all of this is very simple to see. All you have to do is open your eyes. This is not blinder territory. This is not one of those issues where, well, it doesn't affect me. Both of these issues affect everybody from this point on, period. There's no one who's immune.
0: And the thing is, when you lose your base, you're losing the people that supported you the most on it, that are completely and totally confused as to, you know, what you're doing.
2: Right.
0: And it just, like, as I said, and it just doubled down on it when he admitted, I'm being played for a sucker by Iran. And then, boom, this all happens again yesterday. And the memorandum of understanding, the Kharg Island and everything else. And you're just like, what the hell are you doing? What in the world are you doing?
2: You know, I told you during the break, I was at a fuel pump. I was fueling my truck. And when I look at my phone and I see the Kharg Island thing, I said, BS, but I actually said the words out loud in public. By the way, I was already aware there were no kids around. Except my grandkids, and they say that more often than I do. So I'm sitting, and then all of a sudden, from around the corner of the pump on the opposite side, a nice lady just slowly peeks around the corner. She goes, is your card not working either? I giggle. I said, no, ma'am, it's working fine. I it's something I just saw. I was responding to.
0: And the thing is, I don't know where the president goes now on this.
2: I don't.
0: That's the one thing. I don't know what you do. You've dug yourself such a big hole. The only out. There's two outs. You go ahead with this and just say, I'm going to make a deal and just, you know, get us through to November, make a deal, even if it's a horrible deal. My base is still going to support Republicans. That may be a mistake. Not that they wouldn't support Republicans, but the excitement might not be there and they may not go and vote. That's the concern. Not that they would vote Democrat, but they might not show up to vote. Or you say, we need to go in and just obliterate the regime. Those are really the only two choices that you have.
2: That's it.
0: I don't think you can continue to go on till November saying, you know, and then the New York Post comes on and goes, okay, it's number 89 that the president says we have are just a day or two away from a deal.
2: Yeah, you just can't do it. You can't do it. The only fix is you step up to the mic with another 8-minute speech. The Iran regime is gone. They are no longer in power. They are gone, full stop. And we now control the uranium, every bit of it. The Strait of Hormuz is also ours.
0: I don't know if that can be done in 1 or 2 weeks.
2: The one general said,
0: said that we could do a number of days.
2: I said this the other day. I said 8 weeks, and I don't think 8 weeks will get it done. But I don't have that expertise. I'm not the Pentagon. I don't have that experience. Show me. But that's the only thing in terms of regaining the confidence as commander-in-chief. Politically, set that aside. Commander-in-chief, it's paramount. You must have the confidence of your base.
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8: 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I'm Rod Bain reporting for the U.S. Department of Agriculture in Washington, D.C.
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0: We're Red Eye Radio. He is Eric Carly, and I'm Gary McNamara. All right, it's time for our Soccer World Cup update.
2: Okay. Yes.
0: Yeah. And there you go. There is our World Cup soccer update.
2: Yeah.
0: Where are you? I did see what roads are going to be busy when. And I'm like, okay, this goes on for another month. Like, where am I going? And I actually looked at the schedule to see when games are. And it's like, okay, I'm free whenever I have to go to the airport. There's not going to be any problem. The roads that I take going to the airport, whatever. Because I live south of that great Dallas Stadium in Arlington, Texas.
2: Yeah. Dallas Stadium.
0: Dallas. And the media is calling it all over. And they're getting social media. They're getting pounded. It's not Dallas Stadium.
2: Yeah.
0: By the way, it's for a month.
2: To be kind, I'm not going to wear my I hate soccer.
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1: And he's Eric Carly, and I'm Gary McNamara. 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By the way, when we, you know, mock soccer, whatever, I do that because I just, you look on social media. For example, I saw yesterday a story saying that only 22% of Americans are excited about the World Cup being here.
2: Right.
1: And it's like people are questioning, like, the soccer fanatics. Why? Why doesn't America like soccer more? And it's such a stupid thing to argue. It's the same thing like arguing music. People like what they like.
2: Yeah.
1: And if you grow up in a particular culture, you like particular type of sports. It's that simple.
2: Exactly. You know, outside of Nickelback, I mean, everybody has their own proper taste and can be respected for being a fan of whatever band.
1: Or whatever sport.
2: Soccer is the Nickelback of sports.
1: Or whatever sports. No, Nickelback is of soccer.
2: Nickelback is the music of I don't know. Nah, no. I think the way I said it was actually more applicable. Yeah. They're the Nickelback of sports. And this is the problem.
1: Soccer is the Nickelback of sports. Okay.
2: Yeah, that's right, what I was saying. Okay. Yeah. And so the entire thing is, again, if you're a fan, that's awesome. If you're excited about it, and this is going to be creating a series of memorable moments in your life, then that's awesome. I that's great.
1: Now, I did get into a little bit of a conversation yesterday with an old friend who was talking about watching, you know, soccer or whatever.
2: Yeah.
1: And I made some kind of, you know, soccer joke, and he just said, well, it's not really big where you come from, is it? You know, soccer, you know, it's come from Buffalo. It's like football, hockey. That's it. Mm-hmm. Even baseball isn't big.
2: Yeah.
1: It isn't big there. But I said, well, you know something, just so you know, I watched Pele's last game.
2: Mm.
1: I remember when he played, was it New York Cosmos or whatever? And I think I even watched the exhibition where he played for both teams, because it was an exhibition, was his actually last non-competitive game, and he scored a goal.
2: Right.
1: And that was 1977.
2: Mm-hmm. I watched that.
1: Right. And then I did not watch again until the Brandy Chastain, she's in her sports bra moment. Remember that one in 99?
2: Yeah.
1: And I said, so you know something? It's been over 20 years. About every 20 years I watch a soccer match. Maybe I'll do it again. And the only, I did watch, I think it was when I was visiting my buddy Jerry in Tarpon Springs. And I remember we got up in the morning. He said, we have to go to the bar now. I'm like, it's 9 a.m. What are you talking about? He goes, you know, all my English buddies are up there, and Liverpool is playing in something.
2: Yeah.
1: And so he's got a bunch of friends from Great Britain, from Liverpool. And so I remember watching part of the Liverpool match, and they lost. And we're like, look, we relate. We both relate to you. We're Bills fans. It was like the big game. I don't even know what it was in the Premier League, I guess. I don't really pay attention to it.
2: Right.
1: And the only other thing I paid attention to, and this goes back a couple of years ago, when the Portland Timbers were playing.
2: Yeah.
1: You know, the major American professional league, whatever it's called. Mm. And after they scored a goal, they have, I think it's Timber Joe or Timber Joey, he starts chainsawing a tree. There's like a tree there, and he chainsaw, takes a big part of the tree off.
2: Mm-hmm.
1: I'm like, well, wait a minute. This is Portland. Where are the environmentalists?
2: Yeah.
1: They should be going crazy over this. And I was, I thought about it yesterday, and I went, well, why didn't they get upset? And they said, well, because these are, you know, dead trees, or they are, you know, whatever, or trees that are being removed or forced management. And so it's okay. And I went, it can't be okay. Remember, liberalism is all about imagery. It doesn't matter. The imagery is that you're cutting down a tree,
2: and
1: you're in Portland, Oregon. Stop it now.
2: And you're doing it for just the pleasure alone. Tell me that wood is being used.
1: Yes.
2: If I'm going to think like it, you know, that's the way it's going to be. Now, maybe they did. I don't know. Maybe they stacked it up and then someone took it and burned it.
1: But when I saw that post yesterday, the only 22%, and the people furious, I mean, name calling, cursing, swearing.
2: Yeah.
1: You know, back, and I'm like, for God's sakes, I wish one-tenth of you would pay attention and be a little bit passionate or angry about the debt.
2: It's like one of, when all of a sudden a new food becomes a trend and it's a food that is really tied to another culture, and it's just like, well, I've been eating this all my life. I don't know why more Americans don't eat this. Good for you, dude. I'm going to make a fried peanut butter and banana sandwich, and you do what you do.
1: And I'll smoke the banana peels.
2: Listen, when it comes to soccer, when I was a kid, I played foosball, and it was great. They were dressed appropriately. This is what it comes down to. And honestly, in the United States, we have a great interest in soccer. People would be shocked below the age of 9. Above the age of 9, we don't have any. Because we'll get up at 4 a.m. and drive to a soccer match for our kids that are playing, our grandkids. It's a tournament. We'll camp out all weekend. We'll bring snacks. Oh, who was it Henry Cho talks about that. I think it was baseball he was talking about. He says, they started this snack thing. And Henry's like, it was snack day. He's like, what'd you bring them? Well, nothing. They just came from the house. They should have eaten before they left. And, we'll go out of our way for, stuff with our kids. And soccer just kind of grew into this thing. With me as a kid, it was baseball, basketball. Then when I found guitar, everything else disappeared. If you talk about parents as spectators, watching their kids, in Texas, of course, it's always been about football, but baseball and everything else. And then soccer kind of just grew into a thing with kids. But on professional soccer, just never been our thing. And if it's your thing, great. Enjoy it.
1: I love hockey.
2: Mm-hmm.
1: And this year, for example, the hockey numbers are up. And so there's this big debate. Well, hockey's numbers are up, but the NBA isn't up as trying to compare one sport to another as being better than the other one.
2: Yeah.
1: Who the hell, number one, who the hell cares? I love hockey. Yeah. I grew up playing hockey. Hockey was a part of the culture that I grew up in, mm-hmm. as much as football was, but I actually played basketball.
2: Mm-hmm. Mm-hmm.
1: I didn't play, I played a little bit of hockey. I mean, no really competitive hockey. I played in a bang team for a while and stuff like that, in a couple of adult leagues. But, I've never took it seriously. Number one, when I was young, my parents said, we can't afford, because you go play basketball. Sneakers. That's all we need to buy. Hockey, we couldn't afford it. But I grew up in the culture of hockey. Loved hockey.
2: Mm-hmm.
1: Watched it all the constantly. As I mentioned, as I've gotten older, my passion towards sports has gotten less. I've just have found other interests and other things to watch, and my mind just works, in a different way. Not that I won't watch, but I watch a lot less. I mean, a lot less, probably 1/100th of what I, because sports was on 24 hours all the time,
2: mm-hmm.
1: even 15, 20 years ago.
2: Mm-hmm.
1: And it just isn't the same anymore for me. But America has not embraced hockey. When they talk about hockey's ratings are up drastically. All right, what do they have? Some of the playoffs have 2 to 3 million viewers.
2: Yeah.
1: And it's like, okay. All right. The Super Bowl has over 100 million, and they're talking 50, 60 million for the playoffs and stuff like that. And even some of the regular season games, have, 25, 30, 35 million people that watch.
2: Right.
1: The NBA and hockey can't match that, can't come close to it. I don't care. I don't get mad that somebody else isn't a hockey fan. I mean, just how much time do you have to be pissed off about stuff that doesn't matter?
2: No, I mean, people scream. It's as if they're screaming, I can't believe you don't like hamburgers. Well, you know, I mean, it's.
1: Oh, I do hate those people who try to push their food on you, and you're like, nah.
2: Oh,
1: too many green vegetables in there. I don't want.
2: Brian Regan does a thing on raisins, and then you know how the people. Well, let me ask you, Brian. Do you like grapes? Huh? Well, these are just dried out grapes. And then he goes, well, that's like saying, you know, it's if you found an old piece of ham laying out in the sun. Well, do you like ham? Well, this used to be ham. It's, you know, he just goes on and on about it. And it's people that, and, you know, I'm with him on certain things. And he also says, like, at restaurants, they need to quit using smothered on the menu. Don't, it's smothered in mushrooms. But they, you know, they kind of push what they like on you. They push their tastes on you and then act as if your tastes are wrong.
1: Yeah. So when we do our stuff, like the soccer thing, we're having fun because we know how easily people are irritated in this day and age. But for hockey, for example, when people say, well, I don't like hockey because I can't follow the puck.
2: Mm-hmm.
1: And I realized that I was born watching it on, you know, on regular TV that had, you know, we would watch the junior A hockey out of Canada, you know, on a snowy little black and white screen.
2: Barely signal, barely coming in through the airwaves, by the way, not a cable.
1: Right, exactly. And so we're, you know, and so, but you could always, we follow the puck. It's just, you're used to doing it. But I can watch hockey and people say, I can't follow the puck. And I'm like, what are you talking? And then I look at it from a fresh perspective. I go, it is hard to follow the puck if you haven't always watched hockey.
2: Mm-hmm, mm-hmm.
1: Now, I will say this, with the 55 and 65 inch screens in pure, beautiful, high, you know, 9,000K. Are they up to 9,000K yet?
2: Probably. It's,
1: and the funny thing is, it's like 4K, 8K, 12K. It's like, well.
2: I mean, how soon before they go 1J?
1: But the funny thing is, the human eye really can't notice a difference, you know, in a lot of it. I think they've really perfected it as much as they possibly
2: can.
1: Well,
2: it's only as good as your eyes are.
1: Yeah, exactly.
2: It's only as good also as your eyes are that day. So there's stuff that can actually affect your vision temporarily.
1: Oh.
2: And all of that. I was actually reading about Jackson Brown and Dr. My Eyes. He actually was temporarily blind for just a few days, but he started writing that song and they told him, you have to take these drops and close your eyes for 3 days. And he said, you know, then it became a song. Of course, his eyes healed in a few days. And he said, but it became a song about the loss of innocence, you know. Mm-hmm. And did I keep my eyes open for too long, you know, and that whole thing. But, you know, I got to thinking about that and I thought, man, sometimes yesterday mowing my lawn, I felt like my eyes were on fire, like somebody sprayed acid in my eyes.
1: Yeah, coming
2: it was
1: in
2: bad.
1: Coming into work, my eyes are watering so much. You see some movement on the side, and I thought, you know, for a second, you know, I look very quick because my allergies are just killing me.
2: Yeah, so your 4K is only as good as, you know, your eyes are in that moment.
1: Right.
2: Yeah.
1: So, but and they knew it in hockey that people can't follow the puck. Remember, they had put the line in for a while, but then you started losing your base.
2: Right.
1: Your base, you know, and they finally realized, we're not going to expand hockey by doing that because we're just ticking people off who love hockey by having that little red line following the puck.
2: Right.
1: It's just, you know, it's like I couldn't watch it. I was like, stop it. You know, don't do that.
2: It was annoying because it was like almost like having a person over in the corner pointing at it, like down in the corner of the TV, pointing at it, going, there it is. There it is. There it is.
1: It just, it was. And then they, thank gosh, they finally stopped.
2: I love hockey, by the way. I love hockey. And hockey to me is fast moving. With soccer, they're running 10 miles before they goal. You know, so it's like, dude, that sounds like a lot of work. You're wearing me out. You know?
1: Yeah.
2: Shorten the field.
1: We are Red Eye Radio.
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1: We're Red Eye Radio. He's Eric Carly and I'm Gary McNamara. By the way, the Babylon Bee is also into the same sense of humor that we have.
2: Yeah.
1: Their lead headline.
2: Mm-hmm.
1: Least popular sport in the world holds their little tournament. And there shows this huge stadium with fireworks all over the place, everything going crazy. It's
2: that's
1: just like
2: that's funny. Or they could also add 2,000 parents show up with snacks for halftime at the soccer match.
1: Then the other one I like is Elon Musk confirms he will soon have enough money to become Batman. The IPO is today.
2: Yeah, it is.
1: Right?
2: It is.
1: 75
2: for SpaceX.
1: $75 billion.
2: Yeah. Per share. No,
1: it's going to cost you $135 a share.
2: Yeah, that's right. Yeah. Yeah, we'll see where it goes.

0: This is Red Eye Radio on Westwood One.
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7: The latest diplomatic breakthrough on Iran seems very familiar. With the 1 o'clock report, I'm Travis Laird, breaking now. The White House says the U.S. and Iran are in the final stages of a ceasefire deal that would reopen the Strait of Hormuz. President Trump claims the negotiations will prevent Iran from building a nuclear weapon indefinitely.
8: President Trump emphasizes that under this agreement, if it is finalized, Iran will agree never to have or make a nuclear weapon. But there is nothing new about that. In fact, in the very first paragraph of the nuclear agreement that was negotiated by President Obama more than a decade ago, Iran makes that promise. That was an agreement, of course, that President Trump tore up in his first term.
7: ABC's Jonathan Carl reporting.
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9: The humidity continues to fall into Saturday morning, letting us cool off to 60 degrees, but we could also wake up to a few foggy areas early on. Saturday afternoon, we stay with the lower humidity, but it will be warmer with a high near 84 and a lot of sunshine. Late in the day Saturday, some hit and miss rain will move through the tri-state, but it won't be for everyone. More of us will get hit by that rain on Sunday. That's the forecast. I'm 9 First Warning meteorologist Mark Stitz.
10: 74-year-old Lawrence Snyder died from the fire at a home home on Cedar Hill Lane in Springboro. It all happened during the noon hour Friday. That home, located off of Clear Creek Franklin Road, not far from the exit to 73 from I-75. The Clear Creek Fire District says the victim was pronounced dead at the hospital and that the fire was an accident, started in the kitchen. I'm Matt Reese, News Radio 700 WLW.
7: A new analysis of Cincinnati police contact cards shows glaring racial disparities in traffic and pedestrian stops. Civil rights group Campaign Zero found that black residents faced force nearly twice as often as white residents between 2009 and 2025. Union leaders are already pushing back, arguing the activists cherry-picked the data. City officials say they'll bring in an independent third party to conduct yet another review. Efforts by the Trump administration to push through a $1.8 billion settlement fund remain stalled in federal court. The anti-weaponization fund was supposedly created to compensate those targeted by the government, but watchdogs warn it could easily be distributed to January 6th rioters and political allies. While the Justice Department now claims the fund is scrapped, a judge in Virginia refuses to lift her injunction without written and sworn proof. Elon Musk has officially become the first trillionaire on the planet. Wall Street went wild on Friday for SpaceX's initial public offering, sending the stock soaring and valuing the rocket maker, which has never turned a profit, at more than $2 trillion. Musk plans to use the massive windfall to fund a colony on Mars. Hundreds of thousands of Ford Focus owners are being urged to get their cars fixed once again. The automaker is issuing a fresh recall for more than 250,000 cars built between 2012 and 2018. The vehicles were supposed to be repaired for a faulty valve that causes stalling, but mechanics apparently botched the initial recall work. Health officials are scrambling to contain

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7: The latest diplomatic breakthrough on Iran seems very familiar. With the 2 o'clock report, I'm Travis Laird, breaking now. The White House says the U.S. and Iran are in the final stages of a ceasefire deal that would reopen the Strait of Hormuz. President Trump claims the negotiations will prevent Iran from building a nuclear weapon indefinitely.
8: President Trump emphasizes that under this agreement, if it is finalized, Iran will agree never to have or make a nuclear weapon. But there is nothing new about that. In fact, in the very first paragraph of the nuclear agreement that was negotiated by President Obama more than a decade ago, Iran makes that promise. That was an agreement, of course, that President Trump tore up in his first term.
7: ABC's Jonathan Carl reporting.
9: Here's the latest forecast.
10: The humidity continues to fall into Saturday morning, letting us cool off to 60 degrees, but we could also wake up to a few foggy areas early on. Saturday afternoon, we stay with the lower humidity, but it will be warmer with a high near 84 and a lot of sunshine. Late in the day Saturday, some hit and miss rain will move through the tri-state, but it won't be for everyone. More of us will get hit by that rain on Sunday. That's the forecast. I'm 9 First Warning meteorologist Mark Stitz.
11: 74-year-old Lawrence Snyder died from the fire at a home on Cedar Hill Lane in Springboro. It all happened during the noon hour Friday. That home, located off of Clear Creek Franklin Road, not far from the exit to 73 from I-75. The Clear Creek Fire District says a victim was pronounced dead at the hospital and that the fire was an accident, started in the kitchen. I'm Matt Reese, News Radio 700 WLW.
7: A new analysis of Cincinnati police contact cards shows glaring racial disparities in traffic and pedestrian stops. Civil rights group Campaign Zero found that black residents faced force nearly twice as often as white residents between 2009 and 2025. Union leaders are already pushing back, arguing the activists cherry-picked the data. City officials say they'll bring in an independent third party to conduct yet another review. Efforts by the Trump administration to push through a $1.8 billion settlement fund remain stalled in federal court. The anti-weaponization fund was supposedly created to compensate those targeted by the government, but watchdogs warn it could easily be distributed to January 6th rioters and political allies. While the Justice Department now claims the fund is scrapped, a judge in Virginia refuses to lift her injunction without written and sworn proof. Elon Musk has officially become the first trillionaire on the planet. Wall Street went wild on Friday for SpaceX's initial public offering, sending the stock soaring and valuing the rocket maker, which has never turned a profit, at more than $2 trillion. Musk plans to use the massive windfall to fund a colony on Mars. Hundreds of thousands of Ford Focus owners are being urged to get their cars fixed once again. The automaker is issuing a fresh recall for more than 250,000 cars built between 2012 and 2018. The vehicles were supposed to be repaired for a faulty valve that causes stalling, but mechanics apparently botched the initial recall work. Health officials are scrambling to contain an outbreak of the flesh-eating New World screwworm in the Southwest. The CDC has triggered an emergency response as the parasite continues to infect livestock. The screwworm reproduces by laying eggs in the open wounds of warm-blooded animals, prompting the USDA to deploy millions of sterile flies to halt the spread. In high school baseball, St. Xavier bringing a state championship trophy back to Cincinnati. The Bombers topped Moeller 4-2 under the Friday night lights in Akron. It's St. Xavier's first state title on the diamond in more than two decades. And finally, be prepared for major detours if you're heading into downtown Cincinnati overnight this weekend. Crews are shutting down sections of Interstate 71 and 471 to install steel beams for a new pedestrian bridge. The next update's at 2:30. Breaking news anytime. I'm Travis Laird, News Radio 700 WLW.
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8: The latest diplomatic breakthrough on Iran seems very familiar. With the 3 o'clock report, I'm Travis Laird, breaking now. The White House says the U.S. and Iran are in the final stages of a ceasefire deal that would reopen the Strait of Hormuz. President Trump claims the negotiations will prevent Iran from building a nuclear weapon indefinitely.
9: President Trump emphasizes that under this agreement, if it is finalized, Iran will agree never to have or make a nuclear weapon. But there is nothing new about that. In fact, in the very first paragraph of the nuclear agreement that was negotiated by President Obama more than a decade ago, Iran makes that promise. That was an agreement, of course, that President Trump tore up in his first term.
8: ABC's Jonathan Carl reporting.
7: Here's the latest forecast.
10: The humidity continues to fall into Saturday morning, letting us cool off to 60 degrees, but we could also wake up to a few foggy areas early on. Saturday afternoon, we stay with the lower humidity, but it will be warmer with a high near 84 and a lot of sunshine. Late in the day Saturday, some hit and miss rain will move through the tri-state, but it won't be for everyone. More of us will get hit by that rain on Sunday. That's the forecast. I'm 9 First Warning meteorologist Mark Stitz.
11: 74-year-old Lawrence Snyder died from the fire at a home on Cedar Hill Lane in Springboro. It all happened during the noon hour Friday. That home, located off of Clear Creek Franklin Road, not far from the exit to 73 from I-75. The Clear Creek Fire District says the victim was pronounced dead at the hospital and that the fire was an accident, started in the kitchen. 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
8: A new analysis of Cincinnati police contact cards shows glaring racial disparities in traffic and pedestrian stops. Civil rights group Campaign Zero found that black residents faced force nearly twice as often as white residents between 2009 and 2025. Union leaders are already pushing back, arguing the activists cherry-picked the data. City officials say they'll bring in an independent third party to conduct yet another review. Efforts by the Trump administration to push through a $1.8 billion settlement fund remain stalled in federal court. The anti-weaponization fund was supposedly created to compensate those targeted by the government, but watchdogs warn it could easily be distributed to January 6th rioters and political allies. While the Justice Department now claims the fund is scrapped, a judge in Virginia refuses to lift her injunction without written and sworn proof. Elon Musk has officially become the first trillionaire on the planet. Wall Street went wild on Friday for SpaceX's initial public offering, sending the stock soaring and valuing the rocket maker, which has never turned a profit, at more than $2 trillion. Musk plans to use the massive windfall to fund a colony on Mars. Hundreds of thousands of Ford Focus owners are being urged to get their cars fixed once again. The automaker is issuing a fresh recall for more than 250,000 cars built between 2012 and 2018. The vehicles were supposed to be repaired for a faulty valve that causes stalling, but mechanics apparently botched the initial recall work. Health officials are scrambling to contain an outbreak of the flesh-eating New World screwworm in the Southwest. The CDC has triggered an emergency response as the parasite continues to infect livestock. The screwworm reproduces by laying eggs in the open wounds of warm-blooded animals, prompting the USDA to deploy millions of sterile flies to halt the spread. In high school baseball, St. Xavier bringing a state championship trophy back to Cincinnati. The Bombers topped Moeller 4-2 under the Friday night lights in Akron. It's St. Xavier's first state title on the diamond in more than two decades. And finally, be prepared for major detours if you're heading into downtown Cincinnati overnight this weekend. Crews are shutting down sections of Interstate 71 and 471 to install steel beams for a new pedestrian bridge. The next update's at 3:30. Breaking news anytime. I'm Travis Laird, News Radio 700 WLW.
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5: The latest diplomatic breakthrough on Iran seems very familiar. With the 4 o'clock report, I'm Travis Laird, breaking now. The White House says the U.S. and Iran are in the final stages of a ceasefire deal that would reopen the Strait of Hormuz. President Trump claims the negotiations will prevent Iran from building a nuclear weapon indefinitely.
6: President Trump emphasizes that under this agreement, if it is finalized, Iran will agree never to have or make a nuclear weapon. But there is nothing new about that. In fact, in the very first paragraph of the nuclear agreement that was negotiated by President Obama more than a decade ago, Iran makes that promise. That was an agreement, of course, that President Trump tore up in his first term.
5: ABC's Jonathan Carl reporting.
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7: The humidity continues to fall into Saturday morning, letting us cool off to 60 degrees, but we could also wake up to a few foggy areas early on. Saturday afternoon, we stay with the lower humidity, but it will be warmer with a high near 84 and a lot of sunshine. Late in the day Saturday, some hit and miss rain will move through the tri-state, but it won't be for everyone. More of us will get hit by that rain on Sunday. That's the forecast. I'm 9 First Warning meteorologist Mark Stitz.
8: 74-year-old Lawrence Snyder died from the fire at a home on Cedar Hill Lane in Springboro. It all happened during the noon hour Friday. That home, located off of Clear Creek Franklin Road, not far from the exit to 73 from I-75. The Clear Creek Fire District says the victim was pronounced dead at the hospital and that the fire was an accident, started in the kitchen. I'm Matt Reese, News Radio 700 WLW.
5: A new analysis of Cincinnati police contact cards shows glaring racial disparities in traffic and pedestrian stops. Civil rights group Campaign Zero found that black residents faced force nearly twice as often as white residents between 2009 and 2025. Union leaders are already pushing back, arguing the activists cherry-picked the data. City officials say they'll bring in an independent third party to conduct yet another review. Efforts by the Trump administration to push through a $1.8 billion settlement fund remain stalled in federal court. The anti-weaponization fund was supposedly created to compensate those targeted by the government, but watchdogs warn it could easily be distributed to January 6th rioters and political allies. While the Justice Department now claims the fund is scrapped, a judge in Virginia refuses to lift her injunction without written and sworn proof. Elon Musk has officially become the first trillionaire on the planet. Wall Street went wild on Friday for SpaceX's initial public offering, sending the stock soaring and valuing the rocket maker, which has never turned a profit, at more than $2 trillion. Musk plans to use the massive windfall to fund a colony on Mars. Hundreds of thousands of Ford Focus owners are being urged to get their cars fixed once again. The automaker is issuing a fresh recall for more than 250,000 cars built between 2012 and 2018. The vehicles were supposed to be repaired for a faulty valve that causes stalling, but mechanics apparently botched the initial recall work. Health officials are scrambling to contain an outbreak of the flesh-eating New World screwworm in the Southwest. The CDC has triggered an emergency response as the parasite continues to infect livestock. The screwworm reproduces by laying eggs in the open wounds of warm-blooded animals, prompting the USDA to deploy millions of sterile flies to halt the spread. In high school baseball, St. Xavier bringing a state championship trophy back to Cincinnati. The Bombers topped Moeller 4-2 under the Friday night lights in Akron. It's St. Xavier's first state title on the diamond in more than two decades. And finally, be prepared for major detours if you're heading into downtown Cincinnati overnight this weekend. Crews are shutting down sections of Interstate 71 and 471 to install steel beams for a new pedestrian bridge. The next update is at 4:30. Breaking news anytime. I'm Travis Laird, News Radio 700 WLW.
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10: The latest diplomatic breakthrough on Iran seems very familiar. With the 5 o'clock report, I'm Travis Laird, breaking now. The White House says the U.S. and Iran are in the final stages of a ceasefire deal that would reopen the Strait of Hormuz. President Trump claims the negotiations will prevent Iran from building a nuclear weapon indefinitely.
11: President Trump emphasizes that under this agreement, if it is finalized, Iran will agree never to have or make a nuclear weapon. But there is nothing new about that. In fact, in the very first paragraph of the nuclear agreement that was negotiated by President Obama more than a decade ago, Iran makes that promise. That was an agreement, of course, that President Trump tore up in his first term.
10: ABC's Jonathan Carl reporting.
12: Here's the latest forecast.
13: The humidity continues to fall into Saturday morning, letting us cool off to 60 degrees, but we could also wake up to a few foggy areas early on. Saturday afternoon, we stay with the lower humidity, but it will be warmer with a high near 84 and a lot of sunshine. Late in the day Saturday, some hit and miss rain will move through the tri-state, but it won't be for everyone. More of us will get hit by that rain on Sunday. That's the forecast. I'm 9 First Warning meteorologist Mark Stitz.
14: 74-year-old Lawrence Snyder died from the fire at a home. home on Cedar Hill Lane in Springboro. It all happened during the noon hour Friday. That home, located off of Clear Creek Franklin Road, not far from the exit to 73 from I-75. The Clear Creek Fire District says the victim was pronounced dead at the hospital and that the fire was an accident, started in the kitchen. I'm Matt Reese, News Radio 700 WLW.
10: A new analysis of Cincinnati police contact cards shows glaring racial disparities in traffic and pedestrian stops. Civil rights group Campaign Zero found that black residents faced force nearly twice as often as white residents between 2009 and 2025. Union leaders are already pushing back, arguing the activists cherry-picked the data. City officials say they'll bring in an independent third party to conduct yet another review. Efforts by the Trump administration to push through a $1.8 billion settlement fund remain stalled in federal court. The anti-weaponization fund was supposedly created to compensate those targeted by the government, but watchdogs warn it could easily be distributed to January 6th rioters and political allies. While the Justice Department now claims the fund is scrapped, a judge in Virginia refuses to lift her injunction without written and sworn proof. Elon Musk has officially become the first trillionaire on the planet. Wall Street went wild on Friday for SpaceX's initial public offering, sending the stock soaring and valuing the rocket maker, which has never turned a profit, at more than $2 trillion. Musk plans to use the massive windfall to fund a colony on Mars. Hundreds of thousands of Ford Focus owners are being urged to get their cars fixed once again. The automaker is issuing a fresh recall for more than 250,000 cars built between 2012 and 2018. The vehicles were supposed to be repaired for a faulty valve that causes stalling, but mechanics apparently botched the initial recall work. Health officials are scrambling to contain an outbreak of the flesh-eating New World screwworm in the Southwest. The CDC has triggered an emergency response as the parasite continues to infect livestock. The screwworm reproduces by laying eggs in the open wounds of warm-blooded animals, prompting the USDA to deploy millions of sterile flies to halt the spread. In high school baseball, St. Xavier bringing a state championship trophy back to Cincinnati. The Bombers topped Moeller 4-2 under the Friday night lights in Akron. It's St. Xavier's first state title on the diamond in more than two decades. And finally, be prepared for major detours if you're heading into downtown Cincinnati overnight this weekend. Crews are shutting down sections of Interstate 71 and 471 to install steel beams for a new pedestrian bridge.
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18: Good morning. Welcome to the Big Outdoors, News Radio 700 WLW Cincinnati, the home of the Cincinnati Reds and the best Bengals coverage. We are heading to California. I have Nikolai Allen on the hook with me. And Nikolai, welcome to the Big Outdoors. Now, you are a wildland firefighter. Could you explain to people exactly what that is?
19: Yes. So in wildland firefighting, you're fighting wildfires that are in the forest and the mountains and trying to prevent it from getting to communities and homes out there. So you're picking natural or man-made fire breaks or dozer lines and picking where you can stop the fire and stopping it out in the middle of nowhere.
18: Well, you are certainly in the state for that. California has been known for some huge wildfires in recent

0: working on creating, and it is based on pro grade tools. It's called Safe SOSS, and I'm
1: Yes.
0: trying to just help homeowners be able to prepare instead of having to be so scared of it, you know.
1: Well, certainly, you get in a situation like that and take the Palisades fire, which was the most recent in California. And were you there?
0: I was there, and we happened to be helping people that were already, you know, privately contracted, and all the structures that we were protecting were actually saved. It was just over $1 billion of real estate, but we were using, you know, a lot of the tools kind of that I'm trying to make available to everybody, because most people picture just a wall of flames coming towards their house. And that's what takes it. But it's actually embers that can travel far ahead of the wildfire that are getting in through attic vents or gaps in
1: Right.
0: your garage door, and then starting the structure on fire from the inside out. So with some pretty simple preps, actually, you can give your home a fighting chance and at least address the leading cause of home structure loss due to wildfires. And a
1: Well,
0: lot of people don't know that. It's not that hard, actually.
1: I mean, frankly, I just never occurred to me because I don't live here in Cincinnati. Wildfires really aren't that prevalent. You know, you get an occasional brush fire along the highway. Somebody throws a cigarette butt out, that kind of thing. And you know, that's the worst case scenario. But places out west, you know, you get west of the Mississippi, it becomes a whole different situation altogether. And as well, I guess, you know, like Tennessee, Gatlinburg, and then you know, Florida, I guess northern Florida and southern Georgia are experiencing, or were earlier this spring. So we're gonna get ready to take a break here, Nikolai. So you sit tight, and we're gonna dig into all of that. But so how old are you?
0: I am 43.
1: Okay, and did your career start on a different path before you joined joined firefighting?
0: Oh, absolutely. I was actually doing retail of medical devices and sales. And so I already knew how the whole supply chain and everything worked, and all the way, you know, making things available to people. But I wanted to do something that, you know, my kids would be proud of, and there was more of a legacy project.
1: Well,
0: So.
1: that's a hell of a career change. But you sit tight, Nikolai. We've got to hit a break. We'll be back with more of Chip Hart. Nikolai Allen, wildland firefighter out in California on the Big Outdoors, News Radio 700 WLW Cincinnati. Back in a moment.
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1: And we're back. The Big Outdoors, News Radio 700 WLW Cincinnati. Stick around. It's going to be a heck of a great day here at the big one. You got Gary Jeff Walker up after the news. Yes, sir. Who? Michael K. Allen ranting and raving and just carrying us into the rest of the day. Ken Brew, baseball, you got it. It's the big one. The Nation Station. Nikolai Allen is with me. He's a wildland firefighter out in California, and he has some what he believes to be ways to help you if your home is in a area maybe prone to wildfires. And I know our signal is out there, so we're covering you. So you mentioned one thing. I want to just go back to the Palisades. I do.

0: realize that there were people contracted to protect homes, and that's certain.
1: Yeah, when you live in a certain wildfire area, like Malibu, for example, and there are certain things you're supposed to do, like create clearance around your house and trim the trees back 10 feet from your house. Try not to have a bunch of flammable, you know, eucalyptus trees surrounding the property. Don't have wood siding on the house. So there's some people that have kind of more historical places that know that they're not really prepped for fire. And sure. the only real way to save it from fire is to have people standing by during an event, or, you know, during a Santa Ana wind event, in case there's a fire start, then it can be put out. So there are certain people or properties, I guess, that are forward thinking enough, prepared enough, and maybe historical or valuable enough that can have actions like that in place.
0: Well, it makes too much sense to me in this senseless world. Let's get into your SOSS.
1: Yes. So I've been working on a way for homeowners themselves to do their own kind of preparations with kind of a pro grade things that we could use on the fire line, or that I could use to do what we call structure triage in the event of a wildfire. And so I know that a lot of your listeners might not be in a wildfire area, but they might know people that are in a wildfire area,
0: right,
1: that talk about it or are scared about it. And I'm just trying to get the word out, because the line just got available in Lowe's, and it all started where it was like, hey, how could homeowners do their own fire retardant drops, so to speak? And after years and years of development, this product's made in Japan, but it's a gallon concentrate that you can apply almost like a fertilizer, but it's a fire retardant, and it's clear instead of being, you know, like the red or pink stuff that they drop out of planes, which has to be red or pink so that the pilots can see it from the air and drop it in a line. But this is a clear, non-toxic version, basically, of a fire retardant that homeowners can apply themselves. But just that alone wasn't enough, because embers could get into your, you know, attic vents or through gaps in your garage door. So step two is tape. It's an ember tape. It's made out of fiberglass, same thing that fire blankets are made out of.
0: Sure.
1: The roll costs, you know, less than $30. It's now available at Lowe's, and you can actually temporarily seal up, for example, your gap in your garage door or your exterior door thresholds, so that if you are forced to evacuate, you don't have embers or smoke going in through those gaps into your house. And the first step is these ember guards. It looks like a lava rock, but it's 2 feet by 1 foot, and you can actually cut it to size and put it on the inside of your vents behind the metal mesh, and that'll help capture windborne embers and snuff them out. And because it's coated in activated carbon, it will help filter smoke and toxins from the air, even from neighboring wildfires.
0: So what does that product feel like? Or is it like a styrofoam, or is it?
1: No, it's like a polycarbon matrix. So okay. It's pretty thick. It feels like I said, it looks like lava rock. It's like 2 inches thick, but it is malleable, and you can cut it to size. But it's like a heavy duty exterior filter that looks like lava rock, but actually can move, and you can cut it to size.
0: So what are the places that the embers are you mentioned, you know, where they get in, like through the dryer vent and places like that? Is that what we're speaking of?
1: Not so much the dryer vents. It's the exterior vents, like where your roof vents or your attic vent, like your gable vents. Yeah. Right. Or right. If you have a crawl space, all those vents that are underneath the house.
0: Well, that's a serious amount of things to get covered. But sit tight, Nikolai Allen. We'll be back with more on the Big Outdoors News Radio 700 WLW Cincinnati. Back in a moment.
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0: And we're back. The Big Outdoors, News Radio 700, WLW Cincinnati, home of the Cincinnati Reds and the best Bengals coverage. Nikolai Allen is my guest. He's a wildland firefighter in California. I assume you're still planning on fighting fires, are you not?
1: Yes. So actively responding to federal fire incidents. So usually the really big complex fires where there's multiple divisions and a lot of acreage, and they're calling in additional non-governmental resources. That's where I live, and that's what
0: okay.
1: I fight.
0: Gotcha.
1: Those big fires.
0: Does it pay well?
1: Not well enough. you don't really do it. You don't do it for the money. Put it that way. A lot of the guys I get it. Fellow firefighters are there to, you know, try to help people.
0: We thank them for their service without question. And I've known a lot of firefighters in metro areas over time, and some that, like with our DNR, that are called upon to go out west and fight fires. Is this carried nationwide, the products?
1: It is. It's if you go to Lowe's.com, they'll ship it anywhere.
0: Okay, great.
1: All over the U.S.
0: What is the one that's the concentrate? Is that a powder or is that a liquid?
1: Yeah, so it's a liquid in a gallon form, and it comes with a nozzle and straw, so you can hook it up to your own 3/4-inch garden hose.
0: Okay, gotcha.
1: And it's actually a phosphate base, so. Phosphate has been being used for over 60 years to, you know, being dropped from planes as a fire retardant.
0: Right.
1: What we did is basically just work with engineers to make sure that there was no fluorine or toxins in it, and also that it was clear so that homeowners could apply it. And, you know, if they had to evacuate, they could come back home like nothing happened. There wouldn't be, you know, goop or red stuff all over the place.
0: Right, right. And hopefully it never got to that point. How much coverage do you get with something like that? You know, 3,000 square
1: good
0: feet?
1: Good question. Well, so you only have to apply it on combustible, you know, materials like vegetation or wooden siding or wooden decks, pergolas. And each gallon will treat 400 square feet twice over, so you could really saturate it. We always recommend, you know, dousing it and then going back over and dousing it again to make sure you cover it from all angles and kind of get it into all the nooks and crannies.
0: Gotcha. So on just switching gears, what's the fire season prediction for the West this coming year, or is that kind of unknown at this point in time?
1: Well, no, apparently they have a super El Nino, which is going to drive warmer weather here. And we had one of the wettest winters on record. down here in Southern California. And then you have like only 6% snowpack up in the northwest. And so everything's drying out earlier, and they don't have a lot of snow that they normally get. So it's I'm really hoping that there's, you know, not a lot of starts, but there's been a lot of starts, and the live fuel moisture is like how wet, you know, living vegetation is.
0: Right.
1: And that's why you don't have maybe a lot of fires, you know, out by you, because the live fuel moisture is high enough that even if a fire starts, it can't spread too fast, which is, you know, mostly East Coast starting to shift, like we've seen in Jersey and other places where the fuels might dry out. So just something to be aware of, but it's looking to be a hot and pretty active season this summer.
0: Yeah, I was just in Alberta bear hunting, and they're looking at some potential problems on the horizon, you know, in that part of Canada. And of course, I think it was Ontario and Manitoba had the fires last year, and possibly the year before, that cast that pall of smoke across the central United States. So, well, listen, what did just give it an update on the product name, what to look for, and you know, average price, if you know.
1: Yeah. So if you know anybody that's potentially impacted by wildfire, instead of, you know, just being fearful about it or not learning anything, please check out Safe SOSS. A lot of customers are endearingly calling it Safe Sauce already. And it's all less than $150, available at Lowe's nationwide. And every product has a 5-minute instruction video with it that's worth the watch.
0: Awesome. Well, Nikolai, appreciate your time this morning. Good luck. Keep us posted on things down the road. If you need to get the word out, you know, out here on the East Coast in the central United States.
1: Thank you very much. Stay
0: safe.
1: With that, having me.
0: Sure thing. With that, we got to hit a break. Chip Hart, The Big Outdoors, News Radio 700 WLW Cincinnati.
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0: Yes, we're back. And my man Gary Jeff is standing, waiting in the wing.
4: Alleged.
0: No, he can't. That can't be alleged, Danny, for crying out loud. He's standing in the wing.
4: I didn't say alleged. I said a legend.
0: Oh, a legend. Okay, yeah. Okay. I'm dyslexic with a lot of different things. So, anywho, we have the final turkey season results for Ohio, which concluded May 31st. And statewide, they took 16,014 birds. And that's close to being the 3-year average. And then, of course, Kentucky, as I mentioned a couple weeks back, I mean, 35,000 birds. But you're talking about an entirely different geographical type state than you have, you know, with Ohio. So, therefore, the potential difference. I don't know if you've noticed this, driving the highways and byways in rural Ohio and Kentucky, but there's a big plant that's about 7 feet tall, kind of like has white flowers on it, but they're real fine, kind of feathery leaves, and it's called poison hemlock. And by all means, don't ingest this stuff, okay? Symptoms can range from vomiting to seizures to respiratory failure, but I'm noticing this stuff everywhere on the country roads. It hangs in there for about another month and then dies off, and I've made the mistake of bush hogging that stuff once, and I tell you what, it's horrible. It's an invasive, okay? It came here from some other Asian country, so that's what you get, you know, when you make too many friends out across the world. They just ship their crap to us. So, all right, Danny, I'm out of here. The Big Outdoors, News Radio 700 WLW Cincinnati. Be safe in the woods and safe on the water.
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17: The road to peace in the Middle East might just run through Islamabad. With the 5:30 report, I'm Travis Laird, breaking now. Pakistan is claiming credit for brokering a ceasefire between the United States and Iran. The Prime Minister Shehbaz Sharif says the warring nations have reached a final agreed-upon text to reopen the Strait of Hormuz. The White House boasts this will eventually end the Islamic Republic's nuclear ambitions indefinitely. But experts warn the regime could simply be playing along to buy time ahead of the upcoming midterm elections.
18: Objected by the president is to get commerce going through the Straits of Hormuz, and that this agreement accomplishes that. But the broader objectives are going to take time, and that's what that 60 days is meant to work through.
17: That was former U.S. Central Command Deputy Commander Robert Harward. Now let's take a look at the latest traffic and weather together. No major accidents or slowdowns to report throughout the tri-state this hour.
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17: Looking at pleasant, clear skies this morning, a low of 60. Later on today, it'll be mostly sunny, low humidity, and a high of 85. Later on tonight, clouds will increase, not as cool as today, and a low of 66. Sunny and on Sunday, mostly cloudy, scattered thunderstorms and a high of 77. Right now, 59 degrees and fair skies at beautiful historic Lunkin Airport. Down in Kentucky, a new statewide push for transparency is mounting over the unchecked growth of corporate data centers following outcries from rural residents. Legislators have introduced a bill aimed at stopping tech giants from securing massive utility deals in secret. The proposed legislation would force developers to disclose their resource needs and give local municipalities the final say before these facilities are allowed to drain water supplies and drive up residential electric bills for working-class families statewide. Up in Cleveland, Democrats are accusing the FBI of using intimidation tactics after federal agents raided a progressive voter registration group. Department of Homeland Security and federal agents seized computers from the Ohio Organizing Collaborative this week. They were questioning staff for hours. Civil rights advocates call it a transparent attempt by the administration to silence marginalized voters ahead of major elections by perpetuating baseless myths of voter fraud. In Claremont County, the Bethel police chief has been indicted on 70 counts of sexual misconduct. 44-year-old Chad Essert, facing dozens of counts of sexual battery and unlawful sexual conduct with a minor. Prosecutors say the abuse occurred over a five-year span while Essert exploited his positions of authority as a teacher and a youth instructor. He remains behind bars in Florida, awaiting extradition back to Ohio. He is looking at several hundred years in prison if found guilty on all counts. A reminder for tri-state drivers headed downtown this weekend, expect significant detours as crews completely shut down sections of 71 and 471 after 10 p.m. on Saturday and Sunday around Cincinnati. Contractors are installing heavy steel beams for a new pedestrian bridge over the highways and Gilbert Avenue. Finally, in sports, the Reds lost their series opener to the Diamondbacks 5-2. Noelvé Marte provided a bright spot with a solo shot in the second, but a disastrous fielding error in left field triggered a three-run Arizona rally in the ninth to doom the home team. Cincinnati looks to even the series and bounce back today at home. First pitch against Arizona set for 4:10 this afternoon. Our coverage will begin at 3:10 with the inside pitch right here on The Big One. Your next update is at 6 o'clock. Breaking news anytime. I'm Travis Laird, News Radio 700 WLW.
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11: My name is Jonas. Well, not really, but that's the name of the song. It's Weezer. My name.

0: From 1994, that tune, the first track on Weezer's first self-titled album, written in part by the person you hear singing, Rivers Cuomo. It is his 56th birthday on this June 13th, so cheers to you, Rivers. He was born with one leg shorter than the other, by like almost 2 inches, and had to go through painful surgery. Can you imagine having your leg purposely broken to extend it so it fit the right leg? Interesting story. Interesting dude. Interesting music, for sure. As we get you started on this Saturday morning edition for Saturday, June 13th, 2026, before we look ahead, a look back at significant events and people tied to this particular date, including but not limited to these. 1971, the Pentagon Papers, the leak. The New York Times began publishing excerpts of these top-secret studies of U.S. involvement in Vietnam since 1945, leaked to the paper by one military analyst who became infamous because of this, Daniel Ellsberg. That was, hard to believe, 55 years ago. 1942, let's go to the Wayback Machine, Nazi sabotage in the U.S. A four-man Nazi sabotage team arrived by submarine on Long Island 3 days before a second team landed in Florida. All eight wound up being arrested within weeks. In Miranda versus Arizona, something you hear all the time, at trial and during arrest scenes, you got to be read your Miranda rights. It was on this date in 1966 that the Supreme Court ruled that criminal suspects must be informed of their constitutional rights to remain silent and to consult an attorney. If I read them to you now and you're listening, I think you're good, but I won't do that. President LBJ, arguably one of the worst presidents of my lifetime, nominate Thurgood Marshall to the U.S. Supreme Court. The year was 1967. 1983, in this date, Pioneer 10 left the solar system. The space probe launched in 1972 became the first spacecraft to leave our little neighborhood as it crossed the orbit of Neptune. Doesn't that sound poetic almost? I'd like to cross the orbit of Neptune. Better than Uranus. 1996, the 81-day-old Freeman standoff in Montana concluded. 16 members of the anti-government group left their ranch and surrendered to the FBI. 2000, the first inter-Korean summit, when the South Korean president met North Korean leader in Pyongyang, marking the first meeting between leaders in North and South Korea since the Korean War. And let's see, the White House announced this date in 2013, conclusive evidence that Syrian President Bashar Assad's government had used chemical weapons against opposition forces. And Otto Warmbier, remember him? Released just 9 years ago on this day, the 22-year-old American college student released by North Korea. He died days later on June 19th. Very sad. The actor, the great actor, Malcolm McDowell, turns 83 today. Let's see, Richard Thomas, John Boy, he's 75. Tim Allen turns 72. Hey, tool man, what's up? Ali Sheedy, 64. Rivers Cuomo, we mentioned. Steve O. Ethan Embry is 48. Chris Evans turns 45. Ashley and Mary-Kate Olsen, the little girls, the little girl twins, are 39 today. If it's your birthday, I hope and trust it is the best birthday ever. And you get to spend the day with people you love, doing the things you love to do. And that is truly my wish for you. We have someone new this morning. in the producer and sports chair. We will talk to him in just a moment. Plus, the Lady Lynette is already languishing on the phone lines, waiting for her chance to entertain you this morning. Or just to freak you out. It's 541, 700 WLW.
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0: Oh, beautiful clear skies as you wake up this morning on our way to a high of 85 today. Low humidity, lots of sunshine. Saturday's perfect. Overnight tonight, clouds back into the picture. And tomorrow morning when you wake up, 66, mostly cloudy on Sunday with scattered thunderstorms, a possibility, and a high in the upper 70s. By Monday, we're back down around 74 for a high temp. Right now, it's 59.
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0: All right, so Liam Tomlinson has been stumbling through sports here on Saturday mornings now for over a year, mostly. But this morning, we have a real pro. This guy is a consummate producer of all producers. He makes the schedules. I mean, he can do any show on the station, and this morning he's doing ours together. Drew Westerheide. Did I pronounce it correct?
7: You did. Great job.
0: See, do you ever get Westerheide?
7: All the time.
0: Westerheide?
7: Westerheide is the far most common one that I get.
0: Yeah. It's a
7: well,
0: it's
7: done. I'm impressed.
0: I've heard them mention you at like Reds games and stuff. That's the only reason I even knew. Speaking of Reds games last night.
7: Wasn't a good one.
0: Boy, great start to the homestand.
7: Yeah, Reds lose 6 of 7 after losing to the Diamondbacks last night 5-2. The game was tied up at 2 heading into the top of the ninth, and a fielding error by Blake Dunn leads to a run, which leads to a 2-run single. That is the difference, 5-2. And the Reds have lost 6 of 7. Their record is now 32-36.
0: There is such a disconnect between potential and talent and performance, especially at the level of the major leagues. And you're seeing that clearly with this team that you know, started hotter than a firecracker, and there's all kinds of the 20-11 start, you know, and Katie bar the door, playoffs are, and now it's completely turned around, and you're seeing all the weaknesses that have been there all along.
7: Yeah, it just feels like they've been swimming upstream since the beginning of May. That 7-game losing streak at the beginning of May against the National League Central foes has kind of just put them on the back foot. They kind of stabilized themselves a little bit towards the end of May, and the beginning of June has not been good. They are 1-8 without Ellie De La Cruz in the lineup due to his hamstring injury. So good news on that front. He had an MRI yesterday, and it says that is 90% healed. So he's going to start ramping up here soon. So I think you'll see Ellie De La Cruz back probably next weekend when the team heads to New York.
0: USA, USA, USA, goal!
7: That's right. That's
0: four
7: right.
0: Times.
7: Four times, the most goals ever scored by an American team in the World Cup. They opened their 2026 FIFA World Cup journey last night against Paraguay and take the 3 points, 4-1 over Paraguay. Yeah. Dominant performance by the United States men's national team. Okay. Exactly what you want to see.
0: Absolutely. All right, we'll get into more here a little bit later on. We've got NBA Finals, too, to talk about.
7: That's right, game five tonight, in San Antonio. The Knicks look to close out the Spurs after a historic comeback in game four at Madison Square Garden. So that will be tonight on ABC. It'll be interesting to see what happens there. Official prediction, I don't know if Liam does predictions when he does the sports update, but I'm going to say the Spurs win tonight and we get game six in the Garden next week.
0: Well, that's certainly what Adam Silver would like.
7: I'm sure he would love that.
0: And the NBA. All right, cool. It's 5:48.
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0: All right. I've already screwed this up this morning. I'm here in my white button-down shirt that's all wrinkled because I wore it at Italian Fest on Thursday night and sweated in the 90-degree heat. The lady Lynette, who needs no introduction music because she brings her own. Good morning, Lynette.

0: Amen.
1: Amen. Short and sweet, and I love that song. What made you pick that one?
0: Jesus gives it to me, and I give it to you.
1: Lovely. What's going on, babe?
0: Nothing but age.
1: Yeah? Yep.
0: But great. I'm not doing good in bingo at all.
1: Oh, that's sad to hear. Yeah, and you were doing so well.
0: No, it was about 8 weeks, and then I won a dollar.
1: No, you're like the Reds. You started strong, and now you're kind of struggling.
0: I used to say, if I win a dollar, the first dollar goes to the donut fund. And I won a dollar, and then my luck dwindles.
1: Well, did you get a donut out of the dollar at least?
0: Yeah. We usually have a small group.
1: Okay.
0: At 10 o'clock.
1: Are you okay? You sound a little tired this morning.
0: It's my allergies.
1: Okay. Well, you keep on fighting the good fight, baby. We love you.
0: They hit me right as I was getting ready to sing. I'm real peachy. Love y'all. Bye-bye. Right.
1: Bye-bye. Lynette. It sounded like she was asleep. Sometimes she just comes right out of the radio. Hope she's okay. 5:53, Dick is hanging in the wings.
2: It's much cooler out there as you're waking up this morning, as we're in that 60-degree range with clear skies. Temperatures do warm up above average today. We'll be in the mid-80s with sunny skies, but low humidity, so they'll be feeling much more comfortable before showers and storms return tomorrow. From your severe weather station, I'm 9 First Warning Meteorologist Cameron Harden on News Radio 700 WLW.
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1: Time for some picking and grinning on a Saturday morning, and our friend from the north is joining us now on the line. Good morning, Dick.
10: Morning, Gert. Jeff, how are you?
1: I'm doing fine, man. How are things at Stony Bridge?
10: Oh, we've been kind of busy. I've been helping downstairs a lot, you know, with the activities. So it's going pretty good down there.
1: What kind of activities do you have, Dick?
10: Well, we have bingo about every day.
1: Yeah, did you hear Lynette? She lost at bingo.
10: Yeah.
1: That's sad.
10: I've been winning a lot of bingo, though.
1: Have you
10: it's
1: really?
10: Funny.
1: Do you cheat?
10: No.
1: I don't know how you cheat unless you're in control of the balls.
10: Yeah.
1: Okay. So bingo, what else? What else do you do?
10: I happened to clean my room a little bit. You know, you have to keep it nice. And
1: that's good.
10: I picked up the guitar and I got to go outside and people enjoyed me. There was about 30 people out there dancing.
1: Well, what were you playing on the guitar?
10: Well, I know like Love's Gonna Live Here, the MTA by the Kingston Trio.
1: Yeah, yeah, great stuff.
10: Let me see the other one. This Land Is Your Land. And
1: classic.
10: Come Around the Bend, Kaylee Daly. I did pretty good.
1: Come Around the Bend, Kaylee Daly? Are you serious?
10: No, I did.
1: It's one of my favorites. Listen.
10: That's a good one.
1: World Cup. Do you have World Cup fever? Dave wants to know if you've got World Cup fever.
10: Well, maybe. What's the...
1: So how far do you think the USA will go, Dick?
10: They'll go pretty far, I think.
1: Sweet 16, quarterfinals, semifinals, finals. Will they be champions?
10: Yeah, they'll be champions.
1: Is this another 27-24 Bengals production, Dick?
10: Yeah.
1: Yeah, it is. Okay, good. Do me a favor. Say goodnight, Dick.
10: Good night, Gary Jeff. Have a good week.
1: You too, brother. Bye-bye.
10: Bye-bye.
1: I'd love it. I asked him if he had World Cup fever. He's going, yeah. He sounded like he was really excited. Dave and more as we continue.
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14: Latest Middle East peace push is apparently being orchestrated by a very unlikely mediator. With the 6 o'clock report, I'm Travis Laird, breaking now. White House claims it's on the verge of a ceasefire with Iran, and they apparently have Pakistan to thank for it. Pakistani Prime Minister Shehbaz Sharif says his military leaders have successfully mediated final agreed-upon text between Washington and Tehran. The pact would reportedly reopen the vital Strait of Hormuz and lift crippling sanctions on the Islamic Republic, while the Trump administration frames this as a definitive end to Iran's weapons program. Skeptics point out we have heard these promises before. Still, retired Admiral Robert Harward believes the new requirements would severely cripple Iran's enriched uranium development.
15: It would not only take out all their centrifuges, or at least down to a smaller amount, and finally deal with the plutonium out of their nuclear reactors that they have. So all three of those components need to be met.
14: Robert Harward is the former U.S. Central Command deputy. That audio courtesy of ABC News. Now, our latest traffic and weather together. No major accidents or slowdowns to report throughout the tri-state this hour.
16: Now the latest forecast from the Jake Sweeney Chevrolet Weather Center. 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
14: It's looking like it's going to be a pretty nice day. Mostly sunny, low humidity, and a high of 85. We'll get down to 60 at some point this morning, but clear sky and pleasant. Tonight, it'll get cloudy, not as cool, a low of 66. And then tomorrow on Sunday, it'll be mostly cloudy, a few thunderstorms, and a high of 77. Right now, you're looking at 58 degrees and fair skies at beautiful historic Lunkin Airport. Great Parks of Hamilton County has suspended all water activities at Winton Lake due to an active sewage leak near the harbor. Routine testing on Friday revealed elevated E. coli levels in the water, forcing park officials to ban paddleboarding and fishing until further notice. Not the first time Winton Lake has dealt with this disgusting issue, as a similar sewage leak shut down recreation at the park last May. Non-water activities at the Kids Outdoor Adventure Expo do remain open today. State Republican lawmakers are facing forcing a controversial new curriculum onto public schools that critics argue erases marginalized communities. General Assembly passed a measure mandating schools teach the success sequence, which instructs teens to graduate, secure a full-time job, and get married before having children to avoid poverty. Legislation is controversial for ignoring systemic disadvantages and adding yet another burden onto already overworked teachers. Advocates point out the framework explicitly dismisses non-Christian and non-heterosexual lifestyles as invalid life choices. Wall Street went wild on Friday for SpaceX's initial public offering, sending the stock soaring past $160 a share and valuing the rocket maker at more than $2 trillion, despite the fact that the company has never actually turned a profit. Elon Musk has officially become the first trillionaire on the planet. That massive windfall means Musk is now worth more than the co-founders of Google, Jeff Bezos, and Mark Zuckerberg combined. Musk says with that massive windfall, he will colonize Mars.
17: The Bengals have announced their open training camp schedule for this summer, with fans getting the opportunity to watch practice on 10 different occasions starting on Wednesday, July 29th. Most practices will run between 10 a.m. and noon down at the fields next to Paycor Stadium, but there are some exceptions, including a special nighttime practice at Paycor Stadium on Friday, August 7th, starting at 6 o'clock. There will also be a number of practices that are exclusive to season ticket holders and club members. The full schedule and additional information can be found on the Bengals website. I'm Rick Uccino, News Radio 700 WLW.
14: And the Reds dropped their series opener against Arizona Friday night 5-2. It started off well since they took an early lead thanks to a Nolave Marte homer in the second inning, but the bullpen imploded late in the game. Diamondbacks rallied for three runs in the top of the ninth following a critical fielding error by Blake Dunn that doomed the home team. Cincinnati will try to recover at home later this afternoon. First pitch against Arizona set for 4:10 today. Our coverage begins at 3:10 with the inside pitch right here on The Big One. Next update is at 6:30. Breaking news anytime. I'm Travis Laird, News Radio 700 WLW.
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23: Into the first official hour, the Saturday morning edition for this Saturday, June 13th, 2026. Howdy, I'm Gary Jeff Walker. And you are in for a treat. Let me know.
1: If you pick up any cheese Danish. This is just weird. Anytime something is different, it's weird. It's still good to be here, but Liam's not here. Drew's here, and he's great. You may have heard him in our practice half hour before Lynette and Dick, but it's just different. And every Saturday, just I like things to be the same. People don't like change, but I'm going to be fine. It's going to be great. I hope you're having a

0: Joe, it was interesting, very interesting.
1: I mean, did you guys stay at a swanky resort?
0: No.
1: Oh. Did you stay at your college buddy's place?
0: Some, yes.
1: Did you bring the mobile home?
0: Did not.
1: Oh. Okay.
0: Did not. Did not.
1: Dave, where would you find an elephant? The same
0: not in trees.
1: place you lost her.
0: Yeah.
1: What do you say when a chicken's looking at a salad? Chicken sees a salad.
0: Something.
1: Chicken sees a salad.
0: Caesar. Caesar.
1: Caesar.
0: Yes.
1: What do you call a rabbit with fleas?
0: I don't know.
1: Bugs Bunny.
0: Bugs Bunny. Bugs Bunny. So Gary Depp, they're paving the road around here.
1: Yeah.
0: And Blacktopping and Kathy walked over to see someone across the street yesterday, and she had to walk back too. And by the time she got back, her plantar fasciitis had flared up.
1: Did you say plantar fasciitis?
0: Yes.
1: Okay.
0: So, Gary Jeff, you would know.
1: Yeah.
0: If cows could tell jokes,
1: yeah,
0: would they have a dry sense of humor, do you think?
1: I guess it would depend.
0: Yeah. So, Gary Jeff, have you ever thought what alligators get on welfare?
1: I didn't know that alligators qualified for welfare. What do alligators get on welfare, Dave?
0: Sometimes they do, Gary Jeff. So things are tough in the swamp every so often, you know. Alligators get on welfare. They get Gatorade.
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1: Beautiful start to what should be a beautiful day weather-wise. Sunshine this afternoon, low humidity, a high around 85. More clouds rolling in tonight, and that means chances for rain on Sunday. Mostly cloudy and scattered thunderstorms on and off, a high of 77 then. It's 59 now at 700 WLW.
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1: 13 minutes past the hour, 6:13 Eastern time, that is. GJ Dubs, the Dub Daddy, back on a Saturday for another bite at the apple. Maybe peace. Of course, we've been hearing that for a while, haven't we? But who knows? This weekend, maybe. Maybe not. Maybe the Iranians are lying again like they always do. Yeah, a few more well-placed munitions may be in order. And I'm sure President Trump is just the guy to order it, if it is. We'll see. We'll see. All right, so we're tuning around the dial, and we're picking up a signal, perhaps from far, far away, or from the next state. And as we're doing that, we're doing it on a glorious, beautiful, antique radio. Something, say, maybe 80, 90 years back. And we're asking the man who is in charge or has the care of that radio as his job, as his purpose, his special purpose, like Steve Martin in The Jerk. And he's DXing us this morning with a report. His name is Rick Washburn. Old Radio Rick, good morning.
2: Good morning, Gary, Jeff. Well, this one's a bit different. You're coming in 5x5 on one of the more fascinating and confusing radios I've ever worked on.
1: Okay.
2: It is a 1959 Grundig Majestic, model K2SOUS. It's manufactured in West Germany, and it's a short console, maybe 3.5 feet tall. Speakers at the bottom, a flip-down door in the middle, behind which is the record player, and the radio at the top. Now, nothing strange about any of that, nor the fact that it's an 8-tube AM-FM shortwave radio with great sound and what Grundig called the Eagle Eye Tuning Indicator, which was a more modern version of the Magic Eye Tube for as a little tuning meter. But then there's the weird. The radio says stereo on the front in big letters and an impressive logo, but it's actually a mono radio with a stereo record player. So
1: what?
2: They installed two speakers. Yeah, they installed two speakers, used the radio to power the left speaker, added a separate amplifier with its own power supply to power the right speaker. Then they put in this awkward little stereo mono switch installed sideways right next to the phonograph. And somehow you're supposed to know that if you're listening to the radio, you're supposed to select mono or only one of the speakers will work.
1: Jeez.
2: Another weird thing is that with all European radios from that day, there's a switch for you to select the correct input voltage. It was needed since there was no standard voltage or frequency settings for power in Europe across the different countries. But the weird thing here is that even though there's only one power cord for the unit, you have to change the voltage on both the radio and the separate power or separate amplifier they put in for the right channel, or one of them is going to go kablooey, as we say in technical term. The radio is designed with seven tubes that are compatible with tubes that were manufactured and sold in the U.S. That's normal for an export unit. But they threw one in there that you can only get and even test in Germany. There's not even a U.S. Tube ever made that will even fit in the socket. Bet servicemen in the 60s loved finding that.
1: Well, how did you find it? Did you have to find it?
2: Well, thanks to the internet, I not only was able to find a service information on or manufacturer information on that specific tube, translate it from the German, and then use other, hook up or rig up a method of testing it. But in the 1959-60, that really wasn't an option. What the heck's this thing? Well, hope it's good. And the other weird thing is that every single European radio that ever had a phono or a tape recorder input used these round DIN connectors, which was the European standard. This thing's got one DIN connector and one RCA jack. And I find that particularly funny because even radios sold in West Germany in the day under the RCA brand didn't even have RCA jacks. So I'm confusing. Anyway, the first time I met and conquered a K2SOUS, I thought it might have been a prototype because it's a European-American hybrid of incompatible technology. And the second amplifier looks like an afterthought that was built in a repurposed chassis. But that idea went out the window several months ago when another identical unit came to me and said, can you get this working? It's like, well, not a prototype.
1: Wow.
2: Sadly, so, I could not find any catalog entry.
3: I was
2: going to
3: say, the bummer is that there's no catalog description because it's a Grundig from West Germany. And because I would love to I would love to have you read from the catalog in German, if you would.
2: No, you would not. But and I'll say that the real bummer is the fact that no service information for this thing exists. And since I have the full set of both Grundig and Majestic, as well as Sam's Spotifact info, for those of you playing at home, if you find the Majestic K2 and think you scored gold, sadly, no, it looks identical, but it's a completely different set. And I actually own one, oddly enough. Huh, who'd have thought? And the K2SOUS, if you find information, if you hover over the picture, you might recognize the name that pops up because it would be me. anyways, but from the catalog, generically speaking, Grundig Majestic, magnificent features make listening an exciting adventure in stereo sound.
1: Oh,
2: yeah, like trying to figure out how to use it.
1: I'm titillated already.
2: And let us not forget the precision-built four-speed automatic stereo record changer, automatic finger magic buttons, and the multisonic tone controls. I wonder what those read like in German. I have no idea.
1: Well, thank
2: you.
1: That's
2: all I got, buddy.
1: Thank you for sharing this morning. It was good to see you this week, too. And I'm not surprised that you have one of those, since you have like 4,000 radios. I have no idea. We need to.
2: I figure every listener that. If you listen to probably rolled their eyes and go, oh, really?
1: Yeah, right. OldRadioRick@gmail.com if you'd like to get in touch with Mr. Washburn. It's 620.
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11: It's much cooler out there as you're waking up this morning, as we're in that 60-degree range with clear skies. Temperatures do warm up above average today. We'll be in the mid-80s with sunny skies, but low humidity, so it'll be feeling much more comfortable before showers and storms return tomorrow. From your severe weather station, I'm 9 First Warning meteorologist Cameron Harden on News Radio 700 WLW.
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1: Ladies and gentlemen, another carbon-based life form's Drew Westerheide.
13: The Reds lost to the Diamondbacks on Friday night at Great American Ballpark 5-2. The Diamondbacks scoring three times in the top of the ninth after a Blake Dunn fielding error and a two-run single after that. The loss was the Reds' sixth loss in their last seven games and drops their record to 32-36 on the year, and they are now 10.5 games back of the first-place Brewers in the National League Central. The series with Arizona continues today on 700 WLW with first pitch scheduled for 4:10. Our coverage here on the Big One starts at 3:10 with the inside pitch. Rhett Lauder takes the ball for the Reds today. He is 3-3 with a 5.01 ERA, and he will go up against right-hander Michael Soroka for the Diamondbacks. He is 8-3 with a 3.28 ERA. The United States men's national team delivered a 4-1 victory over Paraguay in their opening match of the 2026 FIFA World Cup at SoFi Stadium in Los Angeles. Flo Blagón scored twice for the red, white, and blue. Their next match will be on Friday, June 19th, against Australia at MetLife Stadium in New Jersey. And that is your sports update for June 13th. I'm Drew Westerheide.
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27: Get a deal with Iran be done soon. With the 630 report, I'm Brady Hopkins. Breaking now, all eyes are on Iran as both U.S. and Iranian leaders are both pointing to the possibility of a deal to end the war within days.
28: A senior administration official briefing reporters saying there is an 80 to 85% chance it will happen in the next couple of days. And Iran's foreign minister says a deal has never been closer. President Trump has indicated it could be signed as early as this weekend.
29: It's a very strong memorandum of understanding. That is a little conceptual, but it's something that's going to get done.
28: On Friday, Iranian state media released a 14-point memorandum of understanding, but Iran says it has not been approved by relevant authorities.
27: ABC's Michelle Franzen. It is time to check the latest traffic and weather together. Overall, the roads are looking pretty well right now on this beautiful Saturday morning. Not seeing any real major issues right now. Now, let's check out that latest forecast.
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11: A different story out there this morning as temperatures are right around that 60-degree mark with clear skies, so already feeling more comfortable. We do top out in the mid-80s today with sunny skies, but humidity remains low. Chances for showers and storms, they move back in overnight and for our Sunday. From a severe weather station, I'm 9 First Warning meteorologist Cameron Harden on News Radio 700 WLW.
27: 59 degrees right now here in Cincinnati. A major warning for tri-state drivers are heading to downtown.
30: Expect significant detours this weekend as crews completely shut down overnight sections of Interstate 71 and 471 around downtown Cincinnati. Contractors are installing heavy steel beams for a new pedestrian bridge that will span over both highways and Gilbert Avenue. The overnight closures begin at 10 o'clock. They'll continue through Sunday night. Through traffic, motorists are being urged to rely on Interstate 75 and the Norwood Lateral till the roads reopen early Monday morning. I'm Travis Laird, News Radio 700, WLW.
27: For Bethel Police Chief Chad Essert is facing 70 counts of sexual abuse after a grand jury indictment in Florida. Investigators say the 40-year-old used his position of power as a teacher and youth instructor to prey on students between 2005 and 2010. He faces nearly 300 years in prison. Essert was arrested in Florida and is awaiting extradition back to Ohio. And Cincinnati City leaders in the FOP are reacting to a report alleging racial bias in Cincinnati police stops. 700 WLW's Brian Combs with the details.
0: The head of the Police Officers Union in Cincinnati says the report accusing the Department of racial bias is a hit job done by a national anti-policing group. Study says blacks are twice as likely to be stopped by cops in Cincinnati than whites. But Ken Cobert tells our Scott Sloan the report offers no context for why officers are stopping people.
2: They don't target somebody by their race. They target them based off of who's committing crimes in those areas. So, of course, yeah, stops are going to be obviously lopsided in Avondale, where there's a lot of gun crime.
0: Cobert says it wouldn't make sense to send the Violent Crimes Task Force into Hyde Park to investigate gun crimes because it's not an issue there. Brian Combs, News Radio, 700 WLW.
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27: Reds update after a drop ball by outfielder Blake Dunn in the ninth inning that prompted the Diamondbacks to score three runs at the top of the inning to beat the Reds 5-2. They're back in action this afternoon. All the action right here on 700 WLW with Inside Pitch at 3:10. Rhett Lauder will get the start with first pitch at 4:10. MLS World Cup update. United States with the win yesterday over in the opening round over Paraguay, led by Folarin Balogun, scoring two goals in the matchup. The next match will be their next matchup up against Australia next Friday at 3:00. High school baseball, St. X tops GCL rival Moeller 4-2 in the D1 state championship, and Baden captures the D3 title after beating Bishop Watterson 7-2. Bengals update. The Bengals have announced their open training camp schedule, giving fans 10 chances to watch practice beginning July 29th. Most sessions will run from 10 a.m. to noon at the practice fields next to Paycor Stadium, with a special night practice at Paycor on August 7th, and some additional sessions reserved for season ticket holders and club members. More information on the Bengals website. Our next update at 7:00 with breaking news anytime. I'm Brady Hopkins, News Radio 700 WLW.
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0: It is a beautiful morning. Going to be a great day to make that drive right down 52 out of Hamilton into Claremont, into the country, into how now, Brown County? My wife and I, when we traveled to Ripley to see our friends that we're about to talk to, every time we cross the county line from Claremont into Brown County, we take turns and say, how now, Brown County? Sometimes we say it together in tandem. Isn't that interesting? Not really. Okay. But the last time we went, which was just like a couple of weeks ago or a week ago, whatever, it was her turn, and she did it in Spanish, and I cannot remember how to say how now, Brown County, in Spanish. Maybe I'll get my translator out and figure it out. But how now, Brown County? Let's talk to the gang at Brookies on Main Street in Ripley. Good morning, gang.
1: Good morning.
0: Is that Jack? Is that Jack?
2: Yes, and if that's what fun sounds like, that's Jack.
0: It sounded like random monkey noises. I wasn't sure exactly. I thought maybe you had taught your beaver to talk, Sherry.
1: Oh, no, I hadn't, but no, Jack's going strong this morning. He's wanting to sing. He's got a trim down and everything. He looks sharp this morning.
0: Okay, good deal. I understand. What's that, Darren?
3: I said enough about the beaver.
0: Okay. I never tire of talking about Sherry's beaver. There's no way that could happen. All right, so we had success this past Wednesday in the Queen of Hearts drawing. We had a winner, right, Darren?
3: Yes, sir. Ed Workman from Hillsburg. $70,000. He wasn't here, so he gets $35,000.
0: So you're going to start over again with that $35,000?
3: It's our own sale. We got a brand new board sitting there. We're ready to go.
0: Good deal. So are you doing the drawing again next Wednesday then with the new pot?
3: Yes.
0: Right. Fantastic.
3: Yes.
0: All right. Go ahead.
3: No, it's just a pretty good payday, $35,000. He was pretty happy.
0: Listen.
3: I'm sure he wished he was here.
0: If I made $35,000, hell, I might not have shown up this morning. You know what I mean? Anything else going on?
3: Got the band tonight, Rebel Sound Club, good 80s rock and roll band.
0: All right.
3: Cook's still cooking, and everything's good. Construction rolling on down through here. Everything's coming together.
0: Yeah, how long is it going to be before they get that riverfront done?
3: They're saying October everything will be wrapped up. So,
0: jeez.
3: It was a lot of work. It was a lot of work.
0: No
4: Just
0: doubt.
4: Just in time for winter.
0: Yeah. Just in time for winter. Great. Yeah.
1: Oh,
0: well, by next summer, you'll be in good shape there. All right. Listen, have a beautiful weekend. It looks like it's going to be really nice today. Right, Sherry?
1: It is supposed to be beautiful today. And, you know, they're filming a movie up in Maysville, and there's snow on Market Street up there. They're filming a wintertime kind of like one of those, Hallmark movies, something like that up there. And there's snow all over the street and different places and ornaments everywhere up through the store shops and everything. It's really beautiful.
0: Well, are you sure it's snow? Because whenever Hollywood comes to town, they always bring their own cocaine with them.
1: Oh, they tell me it's just cut up paper, little particles of paper, okay. But they're spraying it in all the yards and up the street, and it's something else to see. It's
0: no doubt.
1: Different.
0: No doubt. All right. Well, listen, have a fantastic weekend, guys. Thanks for the check-in. Live at the bar at Brookies in Ripley, the gang. We continue.
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0: Well, I guess we just heard the weather rock report from Ripley, but yeah, it's going to be gorgeous today. Low humidity, a high around 85 with sunshine this afternoon. Clouds roll in tonight and bring with them a chance for scattered thunderstorms on Sunday. Another cold front moving through. And tomorrow's high 77. Monday looks to be in the low 70s for a high temp. A little bit of relief from the heat. It's 60 now at 700 WLW and...
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0: Drew Westerheide in the chair this morning, and the NBA Finals on tap. Game 5 tonight in San Antonio, correct?
7: Correct. Game 5, the Knicks have a chance to close it out. Did you catch any of the game on Wednesday night?
0: No, because I had to get up early in the... I was filling in on our sister's station Thursday and Friday for Brian Thomas, and I did not get a chance to see this incredible comeback.
7: A meltdown of epic proportions by the San Antonio Spurs.
0: You know, and that's the thing. With NBA especially, there are so many flows, ebbs and flows.
7: Correct.
0: And there's... momentum is a real thing. I guess it is in all sports, but especially in basketball, momentum's...
7: And especially in the NBA.
0: Yeah.
7: Especially in today's day and age, a 22-point lead can disappear like that.
0: Well, wasn't it like...
7: It was 29.
0: Wasn't it 36 at halftime?
7: It was...
0: And at 29 in the third quarter?
7: Yes, it was 20... I believe, let's see here, the largest lead for the San Antonio Spurs was 29 points.
0: So the Spurs had like 76 points in halftime. They only scored 30.
7: 30 points in the second half by the San Antonio Spurs.
0: Crazy.
7: Crazy is right. I was here working on Wednesday night, and Dan Carroll was on, and he remarked that the Spurs were, you know, crushing the Knicks, and it was a 15-point game at that point, and I was sitting in the booth thinking, this thing's a long way from over, and then it was 12, and then it was 8, and then it was 4, the Knicks took the lead.
0: When I saw the footage of Wembanyama missing the two free throws, he'd hit 13 consecutive shots from the free throw line, and then he chokes those two.
7: Real pressure, and then De'Aaron Fox, the Spurs get the ball. All De'Aaron Fox has to do is dribble around and get fouled. Instead, he tries to go up for a layup and gets a shot blocked. The Knicks get the ball back. Yeah. They get the tip in, and now they find themselves one win away from their first title since before color was on television.
0: Yeah, and the thing, well, no, there was color TV in 1973.
7: Drew. Was there?
0: Yes.
7: Were the NBA Finals in color in 1973?
0: Yeah.
7: Were they? Okay.
0: About 1965, 66, okay. Network started integrating color into...
7: All right.
0: Most people didn't have a color TV in...
7: All right, I'll give them that. It's been a long time, was my point.
0: See, I know, but you weren't around yet.
7: I was not.
0: I was living through it, so I remember. There was color TV. Not everyone had one. I still had a little 12-inch... black and white TV when I first got into radio when I lived in Chattanooga in 1982 or whatever.
7: Would that have been on tape delay?
0: What's that?
7: The NBA Finals in 1973. Would that have been on tape delay or was that live?
0: Well, I think it was on network TV live. I'm not sure.
7: I always go back because the Miracle on Ice game was famously on tape delay.
0: Oh, that was the Olympics, 1980. Correct. Winter Olympics, yeah. Speaking of which, the World Cup is in the USA, and the home team won their first match against Paraguay.
7: Yes, they did.
0: 4-1.
7: A game that a lot of people thought would be a hard-fought and chippy and close one, and the USA left no doubt last night. The best performance by a U.S. men's national team in a World Cup game, a lot of people were saying. So a great start for them, a dream start for them, and 4-1, this Balogun guy scores two goals. Seems like the real deal. So a dream start for the U.S. men's national team. They face Australia on Friday, June 19th, for their second matchup.
0: All right, and let's see. Reds lose again 5-2, the series opener to the Diamondbacks. Bad defense and not enough offense seems to be kind of ruling the day recently for the Redlegs.
7: Yeah, they were dreadful with runners in scoring position. Again, they're the worst team in baseball with runners in scoring position. They've forced the Diamondbacks starter Eduardo Rodriguez to throw 40 pitches. They had the bases loaded with less than two outs in the first inning and did not score. That just kind of sums up the Reds.
0: And you know what's ironic about this is that Arizona came into this series not scoring runs.
7: Yep.
0: So they have to go to Cincinnati and face Reds pitching to actually get on the board. Most D-backs games are like 0-1.
7: And until the ninth inning, I don't think they had a hit with a runner in scoring position until Blake Dunn made the error in the ninth inning that gave them extra life, and then they had a two-run single.
0: These gifts that we give. They continue the series today.
7: Yes, they do. First pitch at 4:10. Our coverage begins here on the big one at 3:10 with the inside pitch. Rhett Lauder gets the ball for the Reds. He'll go up against right-hander Michael Soroka for the Diamondbacks.
0: All right. Thank you, Drew. It's 6:48 and some change. See what we can come up with next.
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0: Oh, yeah. Feels like a good day at Chuck E. Cheese. The band playing. Or the original by the Beatles. And I play birthday because today is a special day if you're celebrating your birth. June 13th, 76 years ago, one Dennis Wildman Walker was born. And I know I don't know why he asked me to plug his birthday today, since I know he's not up. When I have him on the nightcaps, I usually can't talk to him till about 1 o'clock in the afternoon because he's a night owl by trade. But happy birthday to the Wild Man. Wild Man Walker celebrating his 76th birthday. If it's your birthday, you're celebrating with the Wild Man, the original sports commando. And I guess they're throwing him a party tonight at a place called MVP Sports Bar. He sent me a poster of this. But yeah, Wild Man 76. Congratulations. Nobody thought you'd make it to 66. Well, at least people that knew you. Mill Creek Band Trio tonight. I love the poster. Saturday, June 13th, music 8 p.m. to 12 a.m., no cover, grill open late, Jello shots. Why not? Well, happy birthday, Wild. We'll talk to you soon, if not later on today. Let's talk to my friend, Brother Ray Scott, now. Brother Ray, good morning. How are you?
11: Gary, Jeff, good morning, sir. So that's why the government offices are closed today. It's Wild Man's birthday. Well, I was wondering what was going on.
0: Could have something to do with it being Saturday. I don't know.
11: No school. You know.
0: Yeah.
11: So, you mentioned Lyndon Baines Johnson this morning early. And, I'm going to come to bat for Lyndon Baines. First of all, that's a name. And, Lyndon Baines, I had to power through Welker Ray, but that was a lower bar than Lyndon Baines, I think. And, first of all, I'll give him credit for he overcame that. And I'm not sure how many girls wrote "I'm in love with Lyndon" on their class books, but apparently at least one, Lady Bird, bless her heart. But, we really should give him credit. He does have the distinction of, we talk about campaign spending. It was a big topic. What was it? $1 billion presidential elections recently.
0: Oh yeah.
11: But by far, and President Johnson does not get credit for this. He has the largest. There's just no comparison. Election expenditure, and that would be in 1964. $16 trillion. And here in 1964 is what the expense has been on the war on poverty, which sealed probably his reelection as he assumed office after John F. Kennedy, of course. And then in 64, he ran. So in 68, nobody's fool. He saw Bobby Kennedy coming up, who would probably unseat a sitting president in a primary, no doubt. And I don't think we had the money for his next reelection campaign. So I think that's very interesting. Of course, in the war on poverty, and I'd like to thank Rock for that that dollar amount. I didn't know that off the top of my head. But it brought us the great government programs of Medicaid and Medicare, highly successful. And,
0: highly successful.
11: Well, I think, we're still living with that one. But, and then it makes me think about, right now as we sit, we have a president that has initiated and very successfully a campaign, a war that has saved lives, untold lives, a war that will not have a museum, or that he will never get credit for, and one that I thank God that he has done, and that is the war on drugs. When we have a president that says he is serious about something, that president's name is Donald Trump. And I thank God for that, because we have a generation that is going to be the benefactors of this. And God help the families that have suffered, family and friends that have suffered from drugs and drug problems. So thank you, Donald Trump. God bless you. And God bless you, my brother.
0: Well, God bless you, too. And I just love the fact that you said that Medicare and Medicaid were successful. Successful at dying under the weight of their own steam, of becoming fiscally insolvent. Lyndon Baines Johnson, the bane of all of our existence, the great civil rights champion president who created a society of welfare and want and racial division. Thank you so much, LBJ. All right, Steve Schulte with an environmental engineering update coming up right after the news, which is next.
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21: The Trump Kennedy Center is no more. With the 7 o'clock report, I'm Brady Hopkins. Breaking now, a federal appeals court denied an 11th-hour request to allow President Donald Trump's name to stay on the facade of the Kennedy Center. ABC's Peter Haralambos has more.
22: The decision from the Court of Appeals for the D.C. Circuit came following a last-minute request from the Department of Justice to block the removal of Trump's name from what the president's allies sought to rename the Donald J. Trump and John F. Kennedy Center for the Performing Arts. A judge ordered Trump's name be removed 2 weeks ago, finding the renaming and closure of the cultural center were illegal. The Trump administration now faces a midnight deadline to remove the president's name from the facade of the building. Peter Haralambos, ABC News.
21: It's time to check the latest traffic and weather together. Overall, the roads are not looking too bad right now on this beautiful Saturday morning. Got a couple incidents right now on the roadways. The right shoulder is blocked on I-75 southbound at 7th Street just before downtown due to an accident. And the left three lanes are blocked on I-275 eastbound beyond State Route 747 at Springdale due to repairs and maintenance. Now, let's check out the latest forecast.
1: Now the latest forecast from the Jake Sweeney Chevrolet Weather Center. 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
2: It's much cooler out there as you're waking up this morning, as we're in that 60-degree range with clear skies. Temperatures do warm up above average today. We'll be in the mid-80s with sunny skies, but low humidity, so they'll be feeling much more comfortable before showers and storms return tomorrow. From your severe weather station, I'm 9 First Warning Meteorologist Cameron Harden on News Radio 700 WLW.
21: 60 degrees right now here in Cincinnati. This news is a service of Cary Auto Mall and Tree Health Surgeon. The Skyline Chili in Norwood says it has raised more than $150,000 for the children of a waitress who was killed in a stabbing at work last week. The restaurant says all donations are going to a fund for Alley Hill's two children, and it will continue donating a portion of sales through the weekend. The victim's ex-boyfriend, Rick Wright, has been charged with murder and is held on a $1 million bond with a public viewing scheduled for Monday. Right now, it is not a good time for a swim in Winton Lake. Travis Laird reports.
3: Great Parks of Hamilton County has suspended all water activities at Winton Lake following the discovery of an active sewage leak. Routine testing revealed elevated E. coli levels near the harbor, forcing officials to ban paddleboarding, fishing, and canoeing until further notice, while crews scrambled to repair the pipe. This is the second major sewage leak to shut down recreation at the lake since last May. Fortunately, non-water activities at the Kids Outdoor Adventure Expo remain open today. I'm Travis Laird, News Radio 700 WLW.
21: Ohio lawmakers fast-tracked new legislation that will eventually make it harder to vote. Republican lawmakers quickly passed a bill this week requiring a photo ID for mail-in ballots. Assuming Governor Mike DeWine signs it, this restriction would take effect in 2027. Mail voting rules for this year's 2026 midterms remain unchanged. However, voters this November will still face a separate ballot measure proposing a photo ID requirement for in-person voting as well. Voting right groups warn these hurdles will ultimately disfranchise disabled, elderly, and underprivileged citizens. And the former fire chief of Monroe Township is officially out of a job, but local leaders are keeping taxpayers in the dark as to why. Greg Lang submitted his resignation this week after being placed on secret administrative leave in April. It was the second time trustees suspended Lang in 6 months, following a stint on leave late last year after he was arrested on domestic violence charges. The township has replaced him with acting chief Michael Welch, but refuses to release the findings of their investigation to the public.
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21: Here's a Reds update. After a drop ball by outfielder Blake Dunn in the ninth inning, it prompted the Arizona Diamondbacks to score 3 runs in the inning to beat the Reds 5-2 in the opening game of the weekend series. They're back in action this afternoon, and all the action right here on 700 WLW with Inside Pitch at 3:10. Rhett Lauder gets the start with first pitch scheduled for 4:10. MLS World Cup update. United States with the win in the opening round over Paraguay, led by Folarin Balogun, scoring 2 goals in the matchup. The next match will be against Australia next Friday at 3 o'clock. High school baseball, St. X tops GCL rival Moeller 4-2 in the D1 state championship, and Baden captures the D3 title after beating Bishop Watterson 7-2. Bengals update. The Bengals have announced their opening training camp schedule, giving fans 10 chances to watch the practice beginning July 29th. Most sessions will run from 10 a.m. to noon at the practice fields next to Paycor Stadium, with a special night practice at Paycor on August 7th, and some additional sessions reserved for season ticket holders and club members. More information on the Bengals website. Our next update at 7:30 with breaking news anytime. I'm Brady Hopkins, News Radio 700 WLW.
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0: come this Thursday, June 11th, I got an email from CFACT.org, CFACT.org. In fact, the video about this email is available on their website. I was watching it last night. So, if people want to know a little bit more about what's going on Thursday, June 4th, at the Wyoming State Capitol Building in Cheyenne, Wyoming, CFACT joined about 150 ranchers, farmers, conservation advocates, and fed-up citizens for their Save the Eagles, Stop Wind rally to expose the so-called Wyoming wind wall. What's being proposed, Gary, Jeff, a 200-mile-long industrial corridor of wind turbines being rubber-stamped across the heart of some of the most iconic landscape in America. So, and nobody in Cheyenne, Washington, and many other state capitals where this is also happening are looking at the whole picture about this permitting, just flying through. Wyoming is the home of the largest breeding population of golden eagles, a raptor in the lower 48. In fact, a full quarter of the western U.S. breeding population for golden eagles lives and nests there. And one of their concerns is already the golden eagle population has dropped by one-third over the past 20 years, and wind development is a major reason. So where are these so-called green environmentalists who worship Mother Earth but are silent when it comes to the quotients for golden eagles, birds, and bats? That's what wind turbines are.
1: They're incredible. They're incredible bird blenders, you're right, in the sky.
0: You know, these are the same people who weaponized the Endangered Species Act for decades, shutting down farms, blocking pipelines, strangling timber harvest. I mean, remember the spotted owl?
1: Yeah.
0: You know, these are the same people that had a four-decade, 40-year club against the logging industry to protect this one little, spotted owl. But golden eagles, suddenly the greens can't be bothered. And why should they? It's interesting because this time, and this not only in Wyoming, but across this country, across the world, in fact, the developers writing the checks are their developers. The billions and billions and billions of our taxpayer subsidies flow to their allies, and the sweetheart permitting deals are lining their pockets.
1: Well,
0: eagles are always expendable.
1: You know what? And the ironic thing about this, Steve, and the sad thing is that Europe, that has donated so much of their energy into wind power, are realizing it doesn't work and it is not sustainable, efficient energy. And we keep on building these giant bird killer farms on our land, all in pursuance. And it's a cult. It's a cult. The people, the true believers, it's a cult, and it's misguided and misinformed. Or they're scammers. They're not environmentalists. They're not environmentalists. They're grifters.
0: Yep. So anyway, I just thought that was interesting. Do we have time for a real quickie?
1: A real quickie, yeah.
0: Because I know you like EVs.
1: Love EVs, yeah.
0: Well, Tesla's Cybertruck price crash. I've seen this on several news reports. When the Cybertrucks came out in late 2023, they carried a dealer price tag of about $100,000. But some, believe it or not, Gary Jeff, were bid up to $150,000 on the secondary markets. You know, so people would buy it for $100,000 and turn around and sell for $150,000. Oh, what a deal. Well, now these early models are going for $58,000 to $70,000. One of the most severe value collapses.
1: I wouldn't pay $500 for one of those ugly, geometrically challenged pieces of crap.
0: Well, look what great deal you'd get.
1: Well, no, I'm just serious. Those things have to be the ugliest thing on the road. There's no point in them, and I hope the price drops through the floor. And Elon Musk won't mind. He's got the SpaceX IPO now and became a trillionaire. And by the way, that's the other thing. Thank you, Steve. God bless you. That's the other thing is that 400 SpaceX employees who were just, many of them, ordinary folks, because

0: because of the initial public offering of this company, 400 regular people just became 100 millionaires, $100 millionaires, 100 million millionaires out of SpaceX employees. Congratulations to them. It's 7:14 at 700 WLW.
1: The minister at church asked me to just lip sync the hymns.
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0: Ow! Time flies. Coming up at our usual time, 7:35, the music professor, Jim LaBarbera, and I will dig into some rock and roll archaeology. And further down the line, we have Science Mike, Brother Rick Green. Gosh, I miss that, Teresa. I'm still kind of blown away. Not so much with grief anymore, but just with disbelief that both my friend Steve Simon, Stephen from Aetna, and that Teresa have passed this year. I was thinking about it the other day. Of course I missed the content. They provided me with both thoughtful and frenetic, disconnected craziness every Saturday morning for a long time and contributed to the program. And many people became very attached to them, myself included. But I have this dream. And it, because you know, I also bartend. And I kind of hesitate to even say it, but I will. This dream where I'm at work at the bar I work at, Huddles there in Newport on Mama Street. In the dream, I'm there behind the bar, normal day, sunny. And slowly, one by one, in through the door, walks people I have served in the past that I know have passed away. And when the fifth or sixth dead patron comes through the doors, it strikes me in the dream that if I am behind the bar and they are there, I must be dead too. How freaky is that? I wake up in a cold sweat. I've had it more than once. Very weird. You know what else is weird? Wild, wacky, weird stories as told to us by Tom Davis. I call this the
8: Diary of a Madman.
0: And that madman cubby reporter is the aforementioned Tom Davis. Wild, wacky stories from around the country and around the world, and here he is.
10: Good morning, Gary, Jeff. This week, from classroom prankster to Crime Stoppers. But first, if you're lucky enough to be traveling to Florida today, you might be able to catch a whiff of the corpse flower. It's going to bloom at the McKee Botanical Garden in Vero Beach. The flower, nicknamed Princess Pungent, smells like rotting flesh. It's native to Indonesia and is endangered. It is expected to bloom sometime today, and its bloom could last 24 to 48 hours. Are you ready for a Jurassic-sized wardrobe? An auction house in Paris is set to auction off the first bag made from T-Rex leather. The bid is already at $580,000. It was made using collagen from lab-grown T-Rex fossils. The bag has a grayish-green tint to it. Missing your hair? Don't worry, fella. A Lafayette, Louisiana restaurant recently held a bald appreciation day. Every bald person who came into the restaurant got a free drink with their purchase. They created a flyer that said, no registration, no membership, no hair required. Around 30 guys exchanged public humiliation for free grub. And finally, a prankster in California is on the run. After pulling off one of the craziest senior pranks ever, police say he glued 200 classroom doors shut during finals week. Surveillance footage shows him pouring glue in the dozens of locks in the middle of the night. Oh. And he's believed to be a student, but they're not sure. The prank resulted in over $70,000 worth of damage to school property. And now McGruff is trying to sniff him out. Crime Stoppers is offering $1,000 for information leading to the prankster's arrest. Next week, Road Rager hits driver with ukulele. Have a great weekend.
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17: It's much cooler out there as you're waking up this morning, as we're in that 60-degree range with clear skies. Temperatures do warm up above average today. We'll be in the mid-80s with sunny skies, but low humidity, so it'll be feeling much more comfortable before showers and storms return tomorrow. From your severe weather station, I'm 9 First Warning meteorologist Cameron Harden on News Radio 700 WLW.
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0: We got bad news, good news, no news yet. Let's get the bad news out of the way, Drew.
19: The bad news is that the Reds lost to the Diamondbacks Friday night at Great American Ballpark 5-2. The Diamondbacks scored three times in the top of the ninth after a Blake Dunn fielding error scored the go-ahead run, and then a two-run single for the D-backs made up the difference. The loss was the Reds' sixth loss in their last seven games and dropped their record to 32-36 on the year. They are now 10.5 games back of the first-place Brewers in the National League Central.
0: They're still like within range of the wild card, though.
19: Yes, they are. They are still within range of the wild card, but the division title hopes are sailing away.
0: Yeah, and we're getting closer. We're speeding closer and closer to not only the All-Star break, but the trade deadline.
19: That is correct, and there will be some tough, tough decisions coming up the Reds' way, especially if they do not get their act together here soon.
0: Yeah, good news is they play again. They got another bite at the apple today.
19: Yes, they do. The series continues with Arizona today on 700 WLW with the first pitch scheduled for 4:10. Our coverage here on the Big One starts at 3:10 with the inside pitch. Rhett Lauder takes the ball for the Reds today. He is 3-3 with a 5.01 ERA, and he will be opposed by right-hander Michael Soroka for the Diamondbacks. He is 8-3 with a 3.28 ERA.
0: Let's just hope he goes more than three or four innings.
19: Let's hope so.
0: Good news, USA, goal!
19: You heard that a lot last night. You heard that a lot
0: after
19: last
0: goal!
19: Night. The United States men's national
0: goal!
19: Team. Delivered a 4-1 victory over Paraguay in their opening match of the 2026 FIFA World Cup at SoFi Stadium in Los Angeles. Flo Blagun scored twice for the red, white, and blue, and their next match
0: Watch
19: will be
0: your language.
19: I know, we are on live radio. Their next match will be on Friday, June 19th against Australia at MetLife Stadium in New Jersey.
0: And no news yet, but we'll find out tonight.
19: That's right. We could have an NBA champion tonight. Game 5 of the NBA Finals is tonight in San Antonio, with the New York Knicks leading the series 3-1, looking to close out the Spurs after their historic comeback victory in Game 4 to give the New York Knicks their first NBA championship since the 70s.
0: Thank you, sir. It's 7:26. Rock and roll archaeology just ahead.
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23: A report comes out alleging racial bias involving Cincinnati police. With the 7:30 report, I'm Brady Hopkins. Breaking now. Cincinnati city leaders and the Fraternal Order of Police are reacting to a report alleging racial bias in Cincinnati police stops. 700 WLW's Brian Combs with the details.
24: The head of the Police Officers Union in Cincinnati says the report accusing the Department of racial bias is a hit job done by a national anti-policing group. Study says blacks are twice as likely to be stopped by cops in Cincinnati than whites. But Ken Cobert tells our Scott Sloan the report offers no context for why officers are stopping people.
25: They don't target somebody by their race. They target them based off of who's committing crimes in those areas. So, of course, yeah, stops are going to be obviously lopsided in Avondale, where there's a lot of gun crime.
24: Gober says it wouldn't make sense to send the Violent Crimes Task Force into Hyde Park to investigate gun crimes because it's not an issue there. Brian Combs, News Radio 700 WLW.
23: It is time to check the latest traffic and weather together. Overall, the roads are not looking too bad right now on this beautiful Saturday morning. Got a couple incidents right now. The right shoulder is blocked on I-75 southbound at 7th Street just before you're heading downtown due to an accident. And the left three lanes are blocked on I-275 eastbound beyond State Route 747 at Springdale due to maintenance and repairs. Now, let's check out that latest forecast.
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17: A different story out there this morning as temperatures are right around that 60 degree mark with clear skies, so already feeling more comfortable. We do top out in the mid 80s today with sunny skies, but humidity remains low. Chances for showers and storms, they move back in overnight and for our Sunday. From your severe weather station, I'm 9 First Warning Meteorologist Cameron Harden on News Radio 700. WLW.
23: 62 degrees right now here in Cincinnati. This news is a service of AE Door and Window Company and R&L Carriers. The Trump administration has offered their most confident assessment yet that a deal with Iran will be happening very soon.
26: Both sides seem to agree on one thing. If Iran complies with the Memorandum of Understanding, it will be rewarded. Vice President J.D. Vance posting on social media, if the Islamic Republic of Iran meets its obligations, then economic benefits will flow to them. Possible rewards include $24 billion in frozen Iranian assets and relief from crushing U.S. sanctions. When Iran would get that money remains unclear.
23: ABC's Jonathan Carl. Down in Kentucky, a new statewide push for transparency is mounting over the unchecked growth of corporate data centers. Following outcries from rural residents, legislators have introduced a bill aimed at stopping tech giants from securing massive utility deals in secret. The proposed legislation would force developers to close their resource needs and give local municipalities the final say before these facilities are allowed to drain water supplies and drive up residential electric bills for working-class families statewide. In the meantime, up in Cleveland, Democrats are accusing the FBI of using intimidation tactics after federal agents raided a progressive voter registration group. The Department of Homeland Security and federal agents seized computers from the Ohio Organizing Collaborative this week, questioning staff for hours. Civil rights advocates call it a transparent attempt by the Trump administration to silence marginalized voters ahead of major elections by perpetuating baseless myths of voter fraud.
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23: Here's a Reds update. After a drop ball by outfielder Blake Dunn in the ninth inning, it prompted the Arizona Diamondbacks to score three runs in the inning to beat the Reds 5-2 in the opening game of the weekend series. They're back in action this afternoon, and all the action right here on the Nason Station 700 WLW with inside pitch at 3:10. Rhett Lauder gets the start with first pitch scheduled for 4:10. World Cup MLS World Cup update. United States with the win last night in the opening round over Paraguay, led by Fulorin Balogun, scoring two goals in the matchup. Next matchup against Australia next Friday at 3 o'clock. High school baseball, St. X tops GCL rival Moeller 4-2 in the D1 state championship, and Baden captures the D3 title after beating Bishop Watterson 7-2. Bengals update, the Bengals have announced their open training camp schedule, giving fans 10 chances to watch practice beginning on July 29th. Most sessions will run from 10 a.m. to noon at the practice fields next to Paycor Stadium. Also, with a special night practice at Paycor on August 7th. And also some additional sessions will be reserved for season ticket holders and club members. Our next update at 8 o'clock with breaking news anytime. I'm Brady Hopkins, News Radio 700 WLW.
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0: moving with the groove of the Staple Singers and the music professor, Jim LaBarbera. Good morning, Prof.
1: Good morning, Gary Jeff. This week in 1972, the number one record in Cincinnati, the Staple Singers, the first of their two number one hits. They were among the very first groups to move from gospel to inspirational soul music. And lead singer Mavis Staples said, "Well, we heard Dr. Martin Luther King preach. We said, if he can preach it, if he can preach this, we can sing it." Well, the Stax Records vice president, Al Bell, wrote this song after he went to the funeral of his little brother who was shot to death. And after the funeral, he went back to his dad's home and he sat on the back of an old school bus. He started, all of a sudden, he said, "I hear this music in my head and I heard these lyrics. I know a place, ain't nobody worried, ain't nobody crying, and there ain't no smiling faces lying to the races. I'll take you there. I heard it. I heard the music, and it wouldn't leave, and it stayed there, and it kept trying to write other verses, but I couldn't, nothing worth, and there was nothing left to say." And that's the story behind I'll Take You There.
0: Freaky deaky, indeed. This song was another number one smash, and I remember when this was out, Jim. If I played it once, I played it a million times on the radio.
1: Yeah, number one this week in 1981, a song written by my little lady friend from Hazel, Kentucky, who I had lunch with, and I often say I had lunch with her, but she dated John Lennon and Elvis. Jackie DeShannon wrote this song, and Kim Carnes made it a big hit. Originally recorded by Jackie in a 1920s jazz style on an album she did in 1975, and she wrote the song with Donna Weiss. Jackie DeShannon was a big fan of old black and white movies, and she was watching a 1942 Betty Davis movie, Now Voyager, and she wrote the song. And it was number one, 9 weeks, 5 weeks, and then Stars on 45 came out, the medley, and then 4 more weeks. And after the song hit number one, Betty Davis wrote letters to Kim Carnes and to the songwriters Jackie and Donna to say she was a fan of the song. Thank you for making her a part of modern history. And one of the reasons the legendary actress loved that song is that her granddaughter thought her grandma was cool. She was cool for a song written about her. Now, when you start the line, the song, that opening line, "Her hair is Harlow Gold," that refers to the platinum blonde actress Jean Harlow, who was a huge star in the 1930s.
0: She's got Betty Davis eyes.

0: I still remember the video, and I tell you what, at the time, we were still playing records on the air, and I guarantee you, I went through about 15 45s of that because of all the times it got played. Seriously. All right, Rock and Roll Archaeology continues. On the posthumous birthday list, the incredible Jackie Wilson.
1: Oh, yeah. Love Jackie Wilson. June 9th, he would have celebrated the birthday. Sang in Cincinnati on King Records with the Fabulous Dominoes and sang Rags to Riches. He replaced Clyde McFadder. Lonely Teardrops. Now, this was one of his signature songs, and this song was written by a guy by the name of Barry Gordy Jr., who was a struggling songwriter in Detroit. But this song was his first top 10 hit as a songwriter, and that gave him the confidence to rent a building in Detroit and start the Temla label, which would become Motown. Now, Jack and I talked about this. He says it was a ballad when he got it, and he picked up the tempo, and he added a calypso beat. He said at that time, calypso music was starting to make a little noise. Now, on September 1975, performing at the Latin Casino in New Jersey, Jackie Wilson collapsed from a heart attack and a stroke right in the middle of this song. Never recovered, remained in a coma until the good Lord took him away 8 more years later, hospitalized. In a tragic irony, the last words he sang before collapsing were, "My heart is crying, my heart is crying." And the audience at first thought his fall was part of the act, and then they started applauding and cheering him, and then it became evident that something was wrong.
0: Wow.
1: But about a half a minute later, he didn't move, and the excitement turned into confusion and shock, and they couldn't revive him, and to no avail. But this was the last song he sang, and his signature song, Lonely Teardrops, the legendary Jackie Wilson.

0: every day.
1: Every day.
0: You've been gone away.
1: You've been gone away. You know my heart does.
0: There he is. As we continue another posthumous birthday this morning, this guy was part of the soundtrack of my teenage years and many other people's in the mid-70s when the guitar, everybody thought it was a spaceship on the album cover, but the giant guitar came into our homes and went on the turntables. It would have been Brad Delp's birthday yesterday, the anniversary of his birth.
2: Yeah, what a singer, what a voice. From Massachusetts, a native, he began collaborating with the band's leader, Tom Scholz. The two of them got together in 1970, and he was the lead singer. He was the voice of Boston. And that album, Boston, came out. 17 million copies sold. It's still selling today. And from that album, three big hits. More Than a Feeling was the signature song that came out of that. That was their first hit. And Tom wrote the song. It's about a guy who wakes up with a blues, turns on some music, and gets lost in dreaming of his days with Marianne, and written about a fantasy event. Then later years, that dream girl came out, and he said, well, that's Marianne was based on a real person, my older first cousin, who I had a crush on when I was 10 years old. And he recorded this. My friend Steve Popovich at Epic Records discovered them and signed them with Epic Records, and he recorded most of this song, it was Tom did, in his basement. He had a studio basement. It was loaded with great equipment. And when they finally got a record deal with Epic, they abided by the union rules and did not abide by the rules. And they recorded it, because they're supposed to record it in the proper studio.
0: Yeah.
2: But he re-recorded the demos that he had in his basement, pretty much note for note for that same studio, and had his vocalist, Brad Delp, and Brad Delp recorded the vocals in the Los Angeles studio that Epic had arranged. So featuring that incredible lead voice, the late Brad Delp has higher and higher with Boston and More Than a Feeling.
0: Thanks, Prof.

0: 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He said, well, we have somebody with us who can if I can't. Amazing. 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
7: Trace, we may have touched on this in the past, but not in the way I'm going at it today. If you ask people, name for me the greatest player of all time that wore a Cincinnati uniform, now I think you'd get four answers more than you would get any other. You
8: all right.
7: would get Johnny Bench, Frank Robinson, Joe Morgan, Pete Rose. Would you consider them to be the top four candidates?
9: I would. So many great players have played for the Reds. I'm going to throw Votto in there.
7: Are you? Okay.
9: I really That's am. Fine. You look at all his entire his body of work and his numbers, I think, are outstanding. And my old teammate, I'm going to throw him in there because he was the best shortstop at the time, and that was Barry Larkin.
7: Okay.
9: So, I mean, you got to throw those two guys in. Most underrated, I got to throw George Foster.
7: I didn't ask you for underrated.
9: Yeah, well, George Foster for a Red was pretty good.
7: Yes, he was.
9: He really was. Who's on your list? Did I miss anyone?
7: I named the four that I think would be the four that most people would drop out there. My question is, who is the greatest Red of all time, in your humble opinion?
9: I'm going to go with Pete.
7: Are you?
9: Yeah. I'm gonna
7: for go obvious with, reasons.
9: For obvious reasons. But Joe Morgan, those 2 years that he had back-to-back MVP.
7: Yep.
9: You want an opinion, or are you just going to be like a Democrat and just kind of float it out?
7: Oh, I've got a most definite opinion.
9: Go ahead.
7: I'll tell you when we come back in a moment.
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7: Talking the greatest Reds player of all time, in our opinion.
9: Okay.
7: See, I think it boils down to two players, and that is Johnny Bench and Frank Robinson.
9: Oh,
7: because
9: really?
7: Yeah, because two of the things that they could both do was hit for power and play defense to the nth degree. They could both do that.
9: Boy, that's interesting, Frank Robinson, because I think of Frank as an Oriole, number 20.
7: Well, he played 10 years for the Cincinnati Reds before he was traded, by the way, at the age of 30 years old to Baltimore. The worst trade, unequivocally, in the history of this franchise. He goes to the American League. He wins an MVP award over there, like he did in the National League, wearing a Reds uniform, and he leads him to a world championship. This guy, if you say the best all-around player in Reds history, there is no question.
9: I mean, I agree with that now.
7: He could hit for average, hit for power, had a great arm. He's a six-tool player. Could run, could hit for average. He could do everything. He averaged 30 home runs in the 10 years he was with the Reds. He averaged 101 runs batted in.
9: See, but I don't understand. He got traded, right? Was for Mel Pappas or some
7: scrub. Yeah, one of the worst. The trade was awful. I think there were some personal things going on in that situation. They tried to say they did it because they had a feeling he was over the hill, which is one of the weakest things I've ever heard in my lifetime. This guy was really something. He and Bench, to me, almost neck and neck, but I think Frank was a more well-rounded player overall. I would have to pick him.
9: But why didn't you pick Pete?
7: Because I think Frank Robinson was.
9: Oh, I disagree.
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16: Can a deal with Iran be done soon? With the 8 o'clock report, I'm Brady Hopkins breaking now. All eyes on Iran, as both U.S. and Iranian leaders are both pointing to the possibility of a deal to end the war within days.
17: A senior administration official briefing reporters saying there is an 80 to 85% chance it will happen in the next couple of days. And Iran's foreign minister says a deal has never been closer. President Trump has indicated it could be signed as early as this weekend.
18: It's a very strong memorandum of understanding that is a little conceptual, but it's something that's going to get done.
17: On Friday, Iranian state media released a 14-point memorandum of understanding, but Iran says it has not been approved by relevant authorities.
16: ABC's Michelle Franzen. It is time to check the latest traffic and weather together. Overall, the roads are flowing at pretty good speeds right now on the roadways on this beautiful Saturday morning. Got a couple incidents right now. The left three lanes are blocked on I-275 eastbound beyond State Route 747 at Springdale due to maintenance and repairs. And the right lane is blocked on I-75 southbound at 7th Street going into downtown due to an accident. Now, let's get your latest forecast.
19: Now the latest forecast from the Jake Sweeney Chevrolet Weather Center. 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
20: It's much cooler out there as you're waking up this morning, as we're in that 60-degree range with clear skies. Temperatures do warm up above average today. We'll be in the mid-80s with sunny skies, but low humidity, so they'll be feeling much more comfortable before showers and storms return tomorrow. From your severe weather station, I'm 9 First Warning Meteorologist Cameron Harden on News Radio 700 WLW.
16: 63 degrees right now here in Cincinnati. 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A major warning for tri-state drivers this weekend who are heading to downtown.
21: Expect significant detours this weekend as crews completely shut down overnight sections of Interstate 71 and 471 around downtown Cincinnati. Contractors are installing heavy steel beams for a new pedestrian bridge that will span over both highways and Gilbert Avenue. The overnight closures begin at 10 o'clock. They'll continue through Sunday night. Through traffic, motorists are being urged to rely on Interstate 75 and the Norwood Lateral till the roads reopen early Monday morning. I'm Travis Laird, News Radio 700 WLW.
16: Former Bethel Police Chief Chad Essert is facing 70 counts of sexual abuse after a grand jury indictment. Investigators say the 44-year-old used his position of power as a teacher and youth instructor to prey on a student between 2005 and 2010. He faces nearly 300 years in prison if convicted. Essert was arrested in Florida and is awaiting extradition back to Ohio. And in the meantime, sentencing has been handed down for a man who tried stabbing officers. 700 WOW's Lee Mowen with the details.
22: It's 3 years in prison for Patrick Lyons. He pled guilty to charging at officers with a knife last year. Police shared, Lyons called 911 on himself, luring officers to a Gilbert Avenue apartment as a way to commit suicide by cop. As officers tried talking Lyons into dropping the knife, claiming they could help him, he charged at the responding police. One officer shot him twice. Lyons pled guilty to resisting arrest with a deadly weapon and inducing panic, having a felonious assault charge dismissed. I'm Lee Mowen, News Radio 700 WLW.
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16: Here's a Reds update. After a drop ball by outfielder Blake Dunn in the ninth inning, it prompted the Arizona Diamondbacks to score three runs in the inning to beat the Reds 5-2 in the opening game of the weekend series. They're back in action this afternoon, and all the action will be right here on the home of the Reds, 700 WLW with inside pitch at 3:10. Rhett Lauder gets the start with first pitch at 4:10. MLS World Cup update. United States with a win yesterday in the opening round over Paraguay, led by Fodoran Balogun, scoring two goals in the matchup. Their next game will be against Australia next Friday at 3 o'clock. High school baseball, St. Xavier tops GCL rival Moeller 4-2 in the D1 state championship, and Baden captures the D3 title after beating Bishop Watterson 7-2. Bengals update. The Bengals have announced their opening training camp schedule, giving fans 10 chances to watch practice beginning on July 29th. Most sessions will run from 10 a.m. to noon at the practice fields next to Paycor Stadium, and they will also have a special night practice at Paycor on August 7th, and some additional sessions will be reserved for season ticket holders and club members. Our next update at 8:30 with breaking news anytime. I'm Brady Hopkins, News Radio 700 WLW.
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4: Into yet another hour of this Saturday morning edition for Saturday, June 13th, 2026. Howdy, Gary Jeff. And I got the joy down in my heart to stay. 807. Howdy. World Cup's going on. Big USA win. The most goals the USA has ever scored in World Cup.

0: IPO of that company.
1: And they will pay taxes on that gain also. People don't realize.
0: Right, to support ridiculous social programs and more Medicare fraud. Sure.
1: Okay. Well, let's move on.
0: We got that out of the way. What about the science part, Mike?
1: Let's go over to the other side of the world. Let's go to Padua, Italy, and let's talk about a lady. Her name is Emma Mazinga.
0: Mazinga, that's a great name. Edna Mazinga?
1: Emma. Yeah, Emma. My grandma was Emma, yeah.
0: Emma's a great name, but Mazinga may be better than that.
1: Mazinga. Well, what's good about her is she has set the world record in the outdoor 200 meter, and she has a world record set for the 600, 200, and 400 indoor meter events. She ran the 200 outdoor meters in 50.3 seconds. That's about 600 feet. Now you think, oh, geez. 50 seconds to run 600 feet. I forgot to mention. She's 93 years old. Yeah, that's it. So she has set all these records, and they're actually interested in her physically. So she's going over. She 2024, she went under what they call some cardio, respiratory fitness, and muscle function studies to see what kind of condition actually is this woman in. And she has the oxygen intake and muscle transfer of a 30-year-old. Her muscle transfer from oxygen to energy is that of a 20-year-old.
0: I want a blood transfusion from this lady.
1: I know.
0: Good Lord.
1: She does exercise. She does interval training. She runs, say she'll run like a 60, she'll run 60 meters and rest for about 3 or 4 minutes. And sometimes she'll run actually 400 meters, which is a quarter lap around a track, and she'll rest and she'll do interval training like that. She doesn't do any strength training or aerobic training or anything like that. That's what's interesting about her. They want to know why is it her exercise regimen? Is it her genes? Is it her diet that's helping her achieve these goals? They're comparing her to other people that aren't a lot of people. It's 93, but comparing to other people who are, you know, doing athletic things at her age like that, and they do different training methods, and they're trying to see which one's the best process to help us live longer, let's put it that way.
0: Well, you know what, and the thing is, we know that it's mostly genetic, some kind of genetic connection. We're all individuals. We all have slight, even identical twins have slightly different DNA. And so, I mean, yeah, I mean, well, what's
1: well,
0: the
1: you know,
0: secret?
1: The old saying, I'd rather wear out than rust out.
0: I think
1: she's proving the point.
0: And it's better to be seen than viewed.
1: Hey, how'd it go last Thursday for the Italian Fest for the MC?
0: Couple nights ago? It was great. I love it. It's, you know, I get dressed up twice a year, and I'm it's like 100 degrees heat index, right, at 6:30 in the evening as I'm on stage. There was a little breeze coming off the river, so that was cool. And I introduce all the politicians and city leaders and Italian Fest people and the muckety mucks and all that. And I mentioned that I get dressed up usually about twice a year, once for Italian Fest grand opening ceremonies, and then sadly if somebody passes, or even sadder still, somebody gets married. That's the only time I but I look fantastic, I was told.
1: Well, take it to the dry cleaner, get it cleaned.
0: Sure. Oh, it needs it now, believe me. I got it done before, get it done afterward, and then that way I won't have to worry about it next year. Thanks, right. Mike. 814 at 700 WLW. Brother Rick Green coming up.
2: 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I hope not. 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
3: Hey, Cincinnati, it's former Bengal and Pro Football Hall of Famer Anthony Munoz. In 2002, I started the Anthony Munoz Foundation to provide tri-state youth with the same help I received throughout my upbringing. AMF is committed to nurturing the growth of all tri-state youth, and together we have created unique opportunities that appeal to local students.

0: And let's go to Brother Rick Green for the Word of God on a Saturday morning. I love this. This isn't Catholic radio. This is, you know what 700 WLW is. It's a secular radio station, but every Saturday morning we get the opportunity to share the truth, the Word of God, with a Bible verse with you. And my friend Rick Green is here to do exactly that once again. Brother Green, good morning.
1: Hey, good morning, dear Jeff. I pray for you and your listeners. And girl, I got to start with a praise report.
0: Okay.
1: By the grace of God, our basement is dry. They fixed the foundation yesterday.
0: They finally fixed it? This has been ever since you, praise God, ever since you bought this house, you realized that you had this problem with your foundation, yeah. And it was going to cost thousands and thousands of dollars. You didn't know how you were going to do it, and finally the Lord made a way.
1: And Gary, it did cost thousands and thousands of dollars.
0: I know.
1: But praise God.
0: I'm so happy.
1: And right
0: for
1: now, I'm in the backyard filling up Serenity Pool, and she cannot wait. Gary, it's a job cleaning the pool. I didn't know that. This is the second year. I'm about to retire from cleaning pools.
0: Well, you can't retire from everything. You'll be bored.
1: I know. Okay, girl. Today we have Acts chapter 2, verse 38.
0: All right.
1: Peter replied, "Repent and be baptized, every one of you, in the name of Jesus Christ, for the forgiveness of your sins, and you will receive the gift of the Holy Spirit." Amen. You couldn't put it no more plain than that, Gary.
0: You know that when Jesus said famously to the woman that was going to be stoned to death, when he said, "Go and sin no more." Well, that's really a tall order for all of us, I think, because and that repent part, that has to happen every time.
1: Oh yeah, every time. Yeah, that repent part, that's what grace ties into it. Thank God for grace and mercy.
0: Amen. Amen. Brother Green, thank you so much. And thanks for the blessing and the praise report on your basement. This has been a long time in coming. But, you know, you know what? It's another example, Rick, of we're not on our time. We're on God's time. And he has a plan.
1: No.
0: And if we have faith, that plan comes to fruition in our favor.
1: Amen.
0: Okay,
1: you all have a blessed day.
0: You too, brother. It's 8:20.
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6: It's much cooler out there as you're waking up this morning, as we're in that 60-degree range with clear skies. Temperatures do warm up above average today. We'll be in the mid-80s with sunny skies, but low humidity, so they'll be feeling much more comfortable before showers and storms return tomorrow. From your severe weather station, I'm 9 First Warning meteorologist Cameron Harden on News Radio 700 WLW.
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0: You know, Drew, I mentioned the birthdays to start the show, and I mentioned as we proceeded, it's Wild Man Walker's birthday today. It's the president's birthday tomorrow on June 14th, and I just found out that it's your birthday tomorrow.
8: That is correct. I turn 31 tomorrow.
0: Well, congratulations. I was trying to, when you told me you were turning 31, I was trying to think of what I was like at 31, and I don't want to think about it because I was a mess. Dude, I was still drinking and carousing and getting in trouble and philandering with women and doing all kinds of wild stuff, putting stuff up my nose that I didn't need to put up, and all the while trying to maintain some kind of semblance of a radio career. I made it more difficult than it should have been. Let's put it that way. I always tell people that I did not realize how smart my parents were until I was about 35. when I was 35, for some reason, it started to click in. I'm going, they were right about this. They were right about that. What the heck have I been doing all this time? So anyway, it's another year on this terra firma is a good thing to celebrate. So congratulations.
8: Sure thing. Sure thing. Thank you very much, Gary Jeff. I really appreciate it.
0: All right, so let's get down to brass tacks. First off, the USA wins in their World Cup host game debut against Paraguay. And I'll be talking about that with Mo here in a little bit. But just to recap for folks, it was a good night for the USA.
8: Yes, it was. The United States men's national team won 4-1 over Paraguay in their opening match at SoFi Stadium in Los Angeles. Flo Balogun scored twice for the red, white, and blue. An own goal from Paraguay to open the scoring. And then Gio Reyna scored the final goal right at the end of the match, pretty much. It was the last action of the match. USA wins 4-1. Their next matchup will be against Australia at MetLife Stadium in New Jersey.
0: Very, very nice. Okay, so the USA obviously never won a World Cup in men's soccer.
8: Nope.
0: What do you think their odds are of advancing really far into the tournament?
8: If they play like they did last night, I think they can make it quite far. I'm not going to say that they can win the World Cup, because there are a lot of very, very good teams with a lot of talent that are in much more talent than the USA has. But if they play like they did last night, they can beat a lot of teams, and I think they can advance pretty far in this tournament.
0: The thing is, it's soccer, and they outscored the Reds last night.
8: Yeah, that's not a great omen for the local ball club. If we'll transition right into that, the Reds lost to the Diamondbacks on Friday night at Great American Ballpark 5-2. The Diamondbacks score 3 in the top of the ninth after a Blake Dunn fielding error and an ensuing 2-run single for the D-backs, which makes the difference. It is the Reds' sixth loss in their last 7 games and drops their record to 32-36.
0: Hope Springs Eternal, first pitch 4-10.
8: First pitch 4-10. Our coverage here starts at 3-10 with the inside pitch. Rhett Lauder pitching for the Reds today. He goes up against right-hander Michael Soroka for the Diamondbacks.
0: And game 5 of the NBA Finals back in San Antonio. Grab your River Walker and see if the Spurs can pull one out here.
8: That's right. The Knicks looking to win their first NBA championship since the 70s, coming off their historic comeback victory in game 4. I'm sure our colleague Mo Egger will have much to say about tonight's game 5 in San Antonio.
0: We've done nothing but talk Knicks the last couple of Saturdays.
8: Well, something tells me you're going to talk Knicks some more today.
0: Maybe so. We'll find out. 827 at 700 WLW.
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15: The Trump Kennedy Center is no more. With the 8:30 report, I'm Brady Hopkins. Breaking now, a federal appeals court denied an 11th-hour request to allow President Donald Trump's name to be to stay on the facade of the Kennedy Center. ABC's Peter Haralambos has more.
16: The decision from the Court of Appeals for the D.C. Circuit came following a last-minute request from the Department of Justice to block the removal of Trump's name from what the president's allies sought to rename the Donald J. Trump and John F. Kennedy Center for the Performing Arts. A judge ordered Trump's name be removed 2 weeks ago, finding the renaming and closure of the cultural center were illegal. The Trump administration now faces a midnight deadline to remove the president's name from the facade of the building. Peter Haralambos, ABC News.
15: It's time to check the latest traffic and weather together. Overall, the roads are flowing pretty good right now at this on this beautiful Saturday morning. The only issue right now on the roadways is the left three lanes are blocked on 275 eastbound beyond State Route 747 and Springdale due to repairs and maintenance. Now let's check out your latest forecast from 9 First Warning meteorologist Cameron Harden.
7: Here is the latest weather forecast from News Radio 700 WLW.
6: A different story out there this morning as temperatures are right around that 60 degree mark with clear skies. So already feeling more comfortable. We do top out in the mid-80s today with sunny skies, but humidity remains low. Chances for showers and storms, they move back in overnight and for our Sunday. From your severe weather station, I'm 9 First Warning meteorologist Cameron Harden on News Radio 700. WLW.
15: 66 degrees right now here in Cincinnati. Ohio lawmakers fast-tracked new legislation that would eventually make it harder to vote, as Republican lawmakers quickly passed a bill this week requiring a photo ID for mail-in ballots. Assuming Governor Mike DeWine will sign it, this restriction would take effect in 2027. Mail voting rules for this year's 2026 midterms remain unchanged. However, voters this November will still face a separate ballot measure proposing a photo ID requirement for in-person voting as well. Voting right groups warn these hurdles will ultimately disenfranchise disabled, elderly, and underprivileged citizens. The former fire chief of Monroe Township is officially out of a job, but local leaders are keeping taxpayers in the dark as to why. Greg Lang submitted his resignation this week after being placed on secret administrative leave in April. It was the second time trustees suspended Lang in 6 months, following a stint on leave late last year after he was arrested on domestic violence charges. The township has replaced him with acting chief Michael Welch, but refuses to release the findings of their investigation to the public. Right now, it is not a good time for a swim in Winton Lake. 700 WLW's Travis Laird explains why.
17: Great Parks of Hamilton County has suspended all water activities at Winton Lake following the discovery of an active sewage leak. Routine testing revealed elevated E. coli levels near the harbor, forcing officials to ban paddleboarding, fishing, and canoeing until further notice, while crews scrambled to repair the pipe. This is the second major sewage leak to shut down recreation at the lake since last May. Fortunately, non-water activities at the Kids Outdoor Adventure Expo remain open today. I'm Travis Laird, News Radio 700 WLW.
15: In the meantime, the Skyline Chili in Norwood says it has raised more than $150,000 for the children of a waitress who was killed in a stabbing at work last week. The restaurant says all donations are going to a fund for Allie Hill's two children, and it will continue donating a portion of sales through the weekend. The victim's ex-boyfriend, Rick Wright, has been charged with murder and is held on a $1 million bond. The store will be closed on Monday while a funeral is scheduled.
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15: Here's a Reds update. After a drop ball by outfielder Blake Dunn in the ninth inning, it prompted the Arizona Diamondbacks to score three runs in the inning to beat the Reds 5-2. They're back in action this afternoon. All the action right here on the big one, 700 WLW with inside pitch at 3:10. Rhett Lauder gets the start with first pitch at 4:10. MLS World Cup update. United States with a win in the opening round over Paraguay, led by Fulorin Balogun, scoring two goals in the matchup. Their next game will be against Australia next Friday at 3 o'clock. High school baseball, St. Xavier tops GCL rival Moeller 4-2 in the D1 state championship, and Baden captures the D3 title after beating Bishop Watterson 7-2. Bengals update. The Bengals have announced their opening training camp schedule, giving fans 10 chances to watch practice beginning on July 29th. Most sessions will run from 10 a.m. to noon at the practice fields next to Paycor Stadium, with a special night practice at Paycor on August 7th and some additional
18: sessions will be reserved for season ticket holders and club members. Our next update at 9 o'clock with breaking news anytime. I'm Brady Hopkins, News Radio 700 WLW.
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0: Good morning, kids. Time for gifts from Wally. Who's flying this thing? A photographer for a national magazine is assigned to take pictures of a huge forest fire, a wildfire. He was advised that a small plane would be waiting for him to fly over the fire. The photographer arrives at the airstrip just an hour before sundown, and sure enough, there's a small Cessna waiting for him. He jumps in with his equipment and shouts, "Let's go!" The tense man sitting in the pilot's seat swung the plane into the wind, and soon they were in the air, but flying kind of erratically. The photographer says, "Fly over to the north side over there and make some low-level passes, as low as you can go." The nervous pilot said, "Why?" He said, "But come, I got to take pictures. I'm a photographer. Photographers take pictures." The pilot goes, "You mean you're not the flight instructor?"
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0: It's a Saturday morning edition, 8:41. And now is the time we usually talk to Mo Egger. So I guess we'll talk to Mo Egger about sports or whatever. Hey, Mo!
21: How we doing?
0: I'm doing good. I've never seen one because I've never been around people that drink them. But do you know what a matcha is?
21: Yeah, I do, yeah.
0: It looked green.
21: It looks like pea soup.
0: Yeah. Yeah, which I would eat with a spoon in a bowl if it were hot, but I don't think I want to drink cold green stuff.
21: It doesn't look appealing. I'll admit that. It may be great, but if it doesn't look good, I'm a little bit hesitant to try it.
0: So you've never tried matcha?
21: No, I'm good.
0: Okay. All right, good. I just saw it on TV earlier this morning. I was like, oh, that looks gross.
21: Hard pass.
0: Are you a smoothie guy generally?
21: Not really, no. No, I maybe should be because I guess they could be, you know, healthy, but no. I went through a phase where I made some at my house.
0: Yeah.
21: But the cleanup is a pain in the neck. No, not a big smoothie guy.
0: What I like to do is... Kroger, one of the stores, has like fresh cut fruit and may have some pineapples, some strawberries, some blueberries or whatever in a bowl. And I like to take that and just put it into the blender when I get home and do my own every once in a while. But like I said, and the blender's pretty easy. I just rinse it out as soon as I'm done. And anyway, Paraguay. I've been doing some research on Paraguay. Uh-huh. And since the USA played Paraguay yesterday in the world, and I don't even know if I'm saying it right. Paraguay, Paraguay.
21: I think it's Paraguay.
0: Paraguay.
21: Well,
0: that would make sense because both agricultural and nomadic Guayacurian, I didn't practice pronouncing it, obviously, lived in the region at the time of the Spanish conquest. And they had a whole history of despots and, like a lot of South American countries, and people that weren't very nice and got them into a lot of wars and stuff. And mm-hmm. Now here they are. One thing I have learned, though, when I found out the USA was playing Paraguay in the World Cup, is that you don't go up to somebody from Paraguay and accuse them of being from Uruguay. They really get steamed.
21: It's like if you go to somebody from Virginia,
0: yeah,
21: and confuse them for West Virginia. Sure, it's very similar dynamic.
0: Yeah, and vice versa. You don't go for somebody from West Virginia and accuse them of being from Virginia. I mean, there's big differences between the Wahoos and the Mountaineers, Mo, and you know this as well as I do.
21: Oh, I know. Having been to both places, I could articulate that very well for you.
0: All right. So, anyway, beyond that, a big win for the USA. And I guess soccer experts, of which I am not one, claim that it should have been a tighter match than it was last night. But the USA came away with more goals than they've ever scored in the World Cup, and they advanced to another live another day.
21: Yeah, most dominant performance by the U.S. men's national team in World Cup history. Got off to a great start. I think now you have American fans fantasizing about, you know, what this World Cup may hold. I saw somebody on TV last night referred to it as a dreamy night because of the possibilities that exist. Okay. Based on what unfolded last night. Very good start to the U.S. They got off to a quick 2-0 lead. They scored on their first two attempts and just kind of felt like they continued to poke holes in Paraguay all night long. And
0: that sounds,
21: the atmosphere
0: that sounds,
21: in Los
0: that
21: Angeles.
0: Sounds, that sounds dirty. poking holes in
21: the barbed wire. It does sound dirty.
0: Yes.
21: Maybe I'm aroused. But I thought what the thing that stood out to me last night was, you know, for all the talk of the difficulties in selling tickets and the expensiveness, the priciness of the tickets, the vibe in L.A. last night seemed pretty fun.
0: Yeah, how did the vibe in New York seem after that last game outside on the streets? Jeez, I thought Philadelphia and Detroit were bad, but there is nothing like a New York City celebration. I can't imagine what would have happened had they lost or lost the NBA Finals. I mean, there might not be anything but a smoldering ash of a city left in Manhattan. Just crazy.
21: Well, and if they close the deal tonight, or if it gets to game six in New York and they win, then God help us all. That scene the other night was pretty remarkable. The scene inside Madison Square Garden was great. And I look, there are fans and then there are hoodlums. And, you know, unfortunately, the two sometimes get conflated, that you had, you know, people who are clout chasing criminals beating up Spurs fans, which is disgusting.
0: And yeah, it was.
21: Folks throwing stuff at the Spurs players when they got back to their hotel. But among people who actually like basketball and root for the New York Knicks, as I do, the scenes in New York after the most remarkable comeback in the history of the NBA Finals was, you know, unlike pretty much anything I've ever seen watching sports. It was pretty cool, but they've got to close the deal.
0: Well, so you're telling me that after the game, after the New York Knicks overcame a 29-point second-half deficit to the Spurs, and the Spurs completely melted down, and the Knicks win in the fashion in which they did, you were not jumping on cars or beating people up?
21: Well, I'm not in a position to beat people up. I was tempted to go out to my driveway and jump in my car just to sort of live a little.
0: But your car, no. Not somebody else's.
21: Not somebody else's. No, I didn't. I was tempted to do a lot of things after that comeback, but create civil unrest. I don't know if my neighbors would have appreciated that. Now, if they win tonight,
0: yes,
21: and that is a big if, then I'm not responsible for what I do for 24 hours. So look out. If you live on the west side of Cincinnati, if the New York Knicks win tonight, and that is a huge if, board up the windows. That's all I'm saying.
0: You were not alive the last time the Knicks won an NBA championship, correct?
21: 1973? No.
0: Yeah, exactly.
21: Wasn't alive.
0: I actually am old enough, because I'm old, to remember to remember that particular team, because I was just at the age of 12, I was just really getting into basketball and, you know, dribbling more with my hand than from my mouth. And that was a pretty great assembly of talent on that 73 team, really.
21: Oh, yeah. You know, and historically speaking, it's the forgotten title because everybody remembers 1970 with Willis Reed. But, yeah. So, I mean, you had Walt Frazier, Dave DeBuscher, Jerry Lucas, Willis Reed.
0: Bill
21: Jackson.
0: Yeah.
21: Dick Barnett. I mean, there's just Hall of Famers up and down. And they were dominant in the NBA Finals that year against the L.A. Lakers. Uh-huh. Beat them. They lost the first game and then won the next four. But it's sort of in the pantheon of history, a little bit of a forgotten title because of how dominant the Boston Celtics were for all those many years. The Knicks win the title in 70, which everybody remembers for the Willis Reed game and the iconic game 7 performance by Clyde Frazier. Then they win it in 73 and had some pretty good teams from then until the mid 70s. And then they were dormant for a very long time. Kind of rose from the ashes of the late 1980s, were good all throughout the 1990s, and then were miserable for basically 20 years. And here they are on the precipice of a championship that I still will not assume they're going to win.
0: And those two championships ensured that Walter Clyde the Glide Frazier would have a lifetime contract pitching Just for Men beard color.
21: I guess so. Yes. Yes. That's among the many ancillary benefits of his two championships and his iconic performance in Game 7 of the 1970 NBA Finals. Being a lifetime spokesperson for Just for Men is at the top of the list.
0: No doubt about it, Mo. And no doubt about that it seems that the Reds can't do anything right. Not defensively, not offensively. They were playing an Arizona Diamondbacks team last night and this weekend, coming back from a woeful road trip. And the Diamondbacks came into the game being almost as offensively impotent as the Reds, and they were still able to score three runs in the ninth inning because of a Blake Dunn error. And it, you know, when the Diamondbacks outscore you, things aren't looking good.
21: You know, I had a really bad feeling early in the game because Eduardo Rodriguez threw, I think, 62 pitches, I think, in the first two innings, and all the Reds had to show for it was the Nuelve Marte home run. And I felt like they let him off the hook. You know, I heard on the radio broadcast, Jeff Brantley said something, you know, sort of similar to that, that relative to how hard they made him work, they should have scored more runs. You know, Blake Dunn the other night, it's when things are going wrong, this is what happens. Blake Dunn makes a great play the other night in San Diego to save a game that they win. And then last night on a pretty routine play, drops a fly ball, run scores, floodgates open. Nothing is going right, which is, you know, you can look at their record over the last 37 games. They're 12-25. I don't even know where to begin, you know, quite frankly. And I talk about this team every single day. I focus on the bullpen because I think in this day and age in particular, when you're asking your relief corps to get 9 to 12 outs per game, you can't be as bad as the Reds are there. And if you are, nothing else matters. You can talk about the construction of the offense, the lineup, who should bat where. But none of it matters if your relief corps can't keep you in the game and can't nail down games that you're supposed to win. But obviously their issues extend elsewhere. Ellie De La Cruz is their best and most important player. If you doubted that before he got hurt, just watch the last 2 weeks. Yeah. It's a top-heavy offense where they're reliant on two or three guys to carry them, which worked for the first 3 or 4 weeks of the season. It wasn't sustainable. It's gone south very, very quickly here. And I think the frustrating thing for me is, you know, if you think back to where we were 3 years ago, June of 2023, Ellie gets called up. Matt McClain is here. Will Benson, Andrew Abbott, later on Nuelve Marte, Christian Encarnacion Strand. I think there was a real sense around this time 3 years ago that things are about to take off, yep. Right? That things, maybe by the middle of the decade, this team's going to be in pretty good shape. They've won as many games as they have lost since the day Ellie De La Cruz got called up. We're still doing the whole are they buying or selling at the trade deadline thing. We're still waiting for guys who either haven't produced in forever or who have never produced to start producing. The team looks, sounds, and feels the same, and they're currently at the bottom of the National League Central standings. That is a colossal disappointment. It is a colossal failure. And I'm sure anybody who even remotely cares about the Reds would agree. This is not where this franchise was supposed to be by the time we got to the middle of the decade. And yet, here we are.
0: There you go. Well, we'll see what happens this afternoon, Mo. That's all we can do. Listen, have a fantastic weekend. And if you happen to ever run into anybody from Paraguay, don't accuse him of being Uruguayan.
21: I'll keep that in mind.
0: It's a recipe for disaster. Counselor, how are we?
5: I'm good. How about you, Gary Jeff?
0: Excellent, sir. So what's on the big show today?
5: Well, I tell you what, I was out of town all week. Got home late last night, but have been.
0: Where'd you go?
5: I went to North Carolina. It was great. Went down there with a buddy to visit his daughter and her husband. They've got a business down there. It's they come in like on estate sales and get this really cool stuff out of people's houses and, you know, and then sell it.
0: Like buzzards circling over dead meat.
5: Something like that. But some really cool things.
0: I'm sorry.
5: They live in this little town in North Carolina, and it was just wonderful. I'll tell you what, people in the South are just, I think, so much friendlier than
0: some of us up in the North. Believe me, I've lived both places, and I always say,
5: I know, you did.
0: As the climate gets warmer, the people get warmer.
5: Yeah.
0: What's on the Saturday?
5: Well, I'll tell you what, one of the things I followed this week from afar was this idiocy, this nonsense with the Inquirer's hit piece on CPD for traffic stops and other stops.
0: You don't go where the crime isn't.
5: You
0: go where the crime is.
5: There is no context in this story.
0: No, none.
5: Zero. Zilch.
0: You know,
5: got Ken Kober, FOP president. He's going to come on at 10:30 to talk about it. Christopher Smitherman at 11 to talk about that. But you know, the Inquirer's back to what they used to do and had stopped for a while. Just a blatant freaking hit piece on CPD, and I'm going to tear it up.
0: And the paper gets smaller and smaller.
5: Yeah.
0: Not only in size, but in relevance.
5: Yep.
0: Every single week.
5: You're so right.
0: After the show, Huddles, 628 Mama Street. I'll be there from 11 to 7. Come by and say hi. And on your way down to Italian Fest, which continues in Newport all weekend long. It's a great one.
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15: A report comes out alleging racial bias involving Cincinnati police. With the 9 o'clock report, I'm Brady Hopkins. Breaking now, Cincinnati city leaders in the Fraternal Order of Police are reacting to a report alleging racial bias in Cincinnati police shops. 700 WLW's Brian Combs with the details.
6: The head of the Police Officers Union Cincinnati says the report accusing the Department of racial bias is a hit job done by a national anti-policing group. Study says blacks are twice as likely to be stopped by cops in Cincinnati than whites. But Ken Kober tells our Scott Sloan the report offers no context for why officers are stopping people.
12: They don't target somebody by their race. They target them based off of who's committing crimes in those areas. So, of course, yeah, stops are going to be obviously lopsided in Avondale, where there's a lot of gun crime.
6: Kober says it wouldn't make sense to send the Violent Crimes Task Force into Hyde Park to investigate gun crimes because it's not an issue there. Brian Combs, News Radio 700 WLW.
15: Let's check the latest traffic and weather together. Overall, the roads are flowing pretty good on this beautiful Saturday morning and not seeing any real big major issues. The only issue I am seeing right now is the left three lanes are blocked on I-275 eastbound beyond State Route 747 at Springdale, and that is due to repairs and maintenance. Now, let's get your latest forecast.
13: Now, the latest forecast from the Jake Sweeney Chevrolet Weather Center. 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
16: It's much cooler out there as you're waking up this morning, as we're in that 60-degree range with clear skies. Temperatures do warm up above average today. We'll be in the mid-80s with sunny skies, but low humidity, so they'll be feeling much more comfortable before showers and storms return tomorrow. From your severe weather station, I'm 9 First Warning Meteorologist Cameron Harden on News Radio 700. WLW.
15: 68 degrees right now here in Cincinnati. The Trump administration has offered their most confident assessment yet that a deal with Iran will be happening very soon.
17: Both sides seem to agree on one thing. If Iran complies with the Memorandum of Understanding, it will be rewarded. Vice President J.D. Vance posting on social media, if the Islamic Republic of Iran meets its obligations, then economic benefits will flow to them. Possible rewards include $24 billion in frozen Iranian assets and relief from crushing U.S. sanctions. When Iran would get that money remains unclear.
15: ABC's Jonathan Carl. Up in Cleveland, Democrats are accusing the FBI of using intimidation tactics after federal agents raided a progressive voter registration group. The Department of Homeland Security and federal agents seized computers from the Ohio Organizing Collaborative this week, questioning staff for hours. Civil rights advocates called it a transparent attempt by the Trump administration to silence marginalized voters ahead of major elections by perpetuating baseless myths of voter fraud. And down in Kentucky, a new statewide push for transparency is mounting over the unchecked growth of corporate data centers. Following outcries from rural residents, legislators have introduced a bill aimed at stopping tech giants from securing massive utility deals in secret. The proposed legislation would force developers to disclose their resource needs and give local municipalities the final say before these facilities are allowed to drain water supplies and drive up residential electric bills for working class families statewide.
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15: Here's a Reds update. After a drop ball by outfielder Blake Dunn in the ninth inning, it prompted the Arizona Diamondbacks to score three runs in the inning to beat the Reds 5-2 in the opening game of the weekend series. They're back in action right here this afternoon on the home of the Reds on 700 WLW with Inside Pitch starting at 3:10. Rhett Lauder will get the start for the Redlegs. First pitch scheduled for 4:10. MLS World Cup update. United States win the win in the opening round over Paraguay, led by Fulgurin Balogun, scoring two goals in the matchup. Their next game will be against Australia next Friday at 3 o'clock. High school baseball, St. X tops GCL rival Moeller 4-2 in the D1 state championship, and Baden captures the D3 title after beating Bishop Watterson 7-2. Bengals update. The Bengals have announced their open training camp schedule, giving fans 10 chances to watch practice beginning July 29th. Most sessions will run from 10 a.m. to noon at the practice fields next to Paycor Stadium, with a special night practice at Paycor on August 7th and some additional sessions reserved for season ticket holders and club members. This news is a service of the Low T Center. Our next update at 9:30 with breaking news anytime. I'm Brady Hopkins, News Radio 700 WLW.
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5: News Radio 700 WLW, Mike Allen, and Saturday midday on a beautiful Saturday morning. It'll be great today, but unfortunately, it looks like tomorrow scattered thunder showers move in, so we're going to do something.

needed less than this. I mean, you got violent crime, juvenile crime, you know, through the ceiling. You got businesses moving out of the city or planning to move out of the city because of the crime problem. And the Cincinnati Inquirer, I think I'm going to have to go back at least temporarily to calling them the PCE, the Politically Correct Inquirer, sees fit to put out stories and reports. Just a couple headlines here. Report flags growing racial gaps in Cincinnati police stops. City orders review after report alleges racial bias in policing. And, you know, just let me be upfront about it. From what I've read about it, it is nothing. It's a piece of crap. It's useless. There is no context whatsoever in this report. And at 10:30, we're going to be talking to FOP President Ken Kober about his thoughts on it. At 11 o'clock, we're going to be talking to former vice mayor, former chair of the Law and Public Safety Committee, Christopher Smitherman, about his thoughts on it. But again, it's what you used to see quite a bit in the Inquirer, and you haven't seen it in a while, but it's back with a vengeance. Just a flat-out, unmitigated hit piece with zero context from the Cincinnati Inquirer. And the reporter who put it together, I have to say, I know him. We've done stories together through the years, not that many, but a lot. And he's a good guy and he's a great reporter, I think. You just kind of got to wonder, you know, the powers that be down there putting pressure on him to, you know, geez, it's been a while since we did a hit piece on CPD. Maybe it's time to do it. So I don't know. I'm none too happy about it. I've talked to a number of people that feel the same way. You know, again, you got juvenile crime, violent crime through the ceiling, people, businesses moving out of the town because of that. And, you know, what do? They put this thing out. All right, just a little bit on it. And again, I'm going to be talking to Ken Kober and Christopher Smitherman about it this morning. According to AI, the report it says black people in Cincinnati are stopped by police at a significantly higher rate than white people, according to a June 2026 data analysis. The Landmark Study, which is crap, it's not Landmark. Landmark Study conducted by the Police Reform, and yeah, we're going to talk about this, trust me. Police Reform Group Campaign Zero evaluated over 472,000 contact cards from CPD interactions through spanning 2009 through 2025. Now, and I'm going to get to this in a minute, there is one group of numbers that they talk about in this report. It's the only group of numbers that have any relevancy to anything whatsoever. And we're going to talk about what that is in just a minute. And I think you'll probably be saying, you know, Mike, we've heard you say that before for the last 10 years, but we're going to talk about that too. But again, okay, so what are they saying here? Black people in Cincinnati are stopped by the police at a significantly higher rate than white people. You know, I forget what the exact numbers are, but again, zero, zilch, no context whatsoever. Obviously, in an attempt to do something that's exactly what we don't need in this city and in this country, is to gin up a racial issue when one is not there. Anyone who has spent any time in the criminal justice system in just about any way, shape, or form knows that poor people, African-American people, are consistently over-victimized by crime and criminals. They suffer the brunt of the crime problem in this city. And, you know, I've seen any number of polls, I haven't had time to get them out yet, over the years that talk about poor people and African-American people in these areas that say, we don't want less cops, we want more cops, because they are disproportionately the victims of crime. So let's talk a little bit about this group, Campaign Zero. The minute I saw that, you know, the lights went off in my mind. Well, we better take a look at
campaign.

0: Maintain Zero and see what they're all about. And not trying to be funny, but they're worth about zero. It is your classic, classic hard left radical Democrat group that, frankly, hates cops. Just a little bit from their website. I didn't have a chance to do a deep dive at all on it, but there are some interesting things that you can take away from this to find out where this is coming from. And by the way, it looks like it was done, at least partially, this bogus study, this hit piece, done in cooperation with and working along with the Hamilton County Public Defender's Office. Now, the Hamilton County Public Defender's Office, I can't say enough about the men and women in that office that do that job, representing criminals in court daily. They are extremely dedicated people. They are extremely underpaid people. They have a very important job to do, because in this country, at least for now, if you're charged with a crime, you have the right to counsel, competent counsel. And these people in the public defender's office work their tails off. They're dedicated to what they do. And in my humble opinion, at least, the public defender's office has one function and one function only. And that is to defend people charged with crimes. And as I've said, I'm not just saying this today. I said this when I was a judge. I said it when I was a prosecutor. They do a fantastic job, extremely dedicated, low pay, but they take their job seriously. What they are not supposed to be doing is getting in bed with a radical group of people that hate the cops and giving credibility and credence to this group. And I will say, obviously not revealing any sources, my understanding is that the people at the public defender's office, a majority of them, certainly not all of them, were none too happy about this and didn't want to have any damn thing to do with a group by the name of Campaign Zero. So you get the impression from reading through the Inquirer story that the Hamilton County Public Defender's Office put their imprimatur, if you will, on this thing. And from what I'm hearing, while that may be what some people say, that's not the case at all. So I can't say enough and about the public defenders and the way they do their job in Hamilton County. But their job is not to push and pimp for a radical Democrat group that, frankly, hates the cops. So anyway, getting back to Campaign Zero, just a little bit from their website. The first thing is, take away from this what you want. To me, it's pretty obvious. Quote, "We can live in a world beyond policing." Again, repeat, "We can live in a world beyond policing." Now, you know, it doesn't really take much of a stretch, and I'm sure they'd scream and cry if you said this, which I am going to say. Kind of sounds to me like, let's eliminate the cops. Let's defund the cops. That's not what the words are. That's my takeaway. We can live in a world beyond policing. Really? I'll tell you one thing. I don't want to live in a world beyond policing. So another thing that they're working on, and it's an offshoot. It started as an offshoot of, are you ready? Black Lives Matter. You know, you remember the group Black Lives Matter, the group that corporate America couldn't throw money at fast enough. And what does Black Lives Matter do? Not all of them, but a heck of a lot. They go out and buy luxury cars and condos and everything else with the guilt money that corporate America threw at them. So, you know, really, do you need to go any farther than that? But that's what this group is all about. Let's see. It says there's a section, again, we're talking about Campaign Zero. There's a section, our work. Number one, public safety beyond policing. Let's just call a spade here, folks. They hate cops. They hate cops. You know, it all started in the 60s, and these people, they're just mired in the 60s. Public safety beyond policing. Number two, shrink the reliance and power of the police. shrink the reliance and power of the police. Really, is that what you want to do, Campaign Zero? When again, poor people, African-American people are disproportionately the victims of crime, crime that the police are sworn to help prevent. Three, end mass incarceration, which translated, nobody goes to prison. Nobody should go to jail, which is just preposterous, absolutely preposterous. Well, then they talk about the active campaigns. And by the way, really, and you read these stories, the Inquirer did absolutely nothing, zilch, zero, to tell us about what this group was all about. You know, I mean, I've been down the pike a few times. I knew the minute I saw it what this was all about and what this group was all about. But did you read about that in the Inquirer stories? No, you didn't. You know, you're just supposed to lap it up and assume that there's no bias, which is exactly the opposite. Active campaigns, okay? Criminal activity nuisance ordinances are harmful housing policies. I think probably what they're talking about there is a throwback to the Rudy Giuliani broken windows policing that was extremely successful in New York City. Another one, end excited delirium, a medically baseless concept. I have to tell you, no idea what they're talking about there. This is one that I do know something about. End qualified immunity for police officers. We've talked about that over the years on this show. Qualified immunity for cops just basically means that if a police officer makes a mistake, but makes it in good faith, and it's not a purposeful act, that police officer gets consideration if they are sued, not the city or the municipality, but if the police officer is sued personally. And there was a ballot initiative, didn't make the ballot, thank God, a couple of years ago that, you know, these same kind of communist groups wanted to get on the ballot, but darn it, they just weren't able to get enough signatures. So qualified immunity, that's translated, I hate the cops. It is what it is. That's the way it is. All right, Rikers in crisis, that's the prison in New York City. Federal receivership is the only solution. Don't know much about that one. But another one, cancel spot shotter. That is, spot shotter is a device that police departments use. Pretty sure CPD does as well, where through some kind of electronic means that if shots are fired, they are able to determine where those shots are coming from. And gee, give that area investigation and, you know, you'll know where the shots are coming from. I apparently don't like that. It says, cancel spot shotter technology leading to more police encounters. It's just, it's preposterous. And you know what? Again, the Cincinnati Inquirer should have in their story said, oh, let's tell you a little bit about Campaign Zero. Zero, zilch, nothing. No context. They also want to get involved in police union contracts, believe it or not. They've got a thing in here on their website. 2,700,000 K police union contracts collected and began coding to make publicly available. They don't like that. They don't like the contracts with the police unions. I guess they want to take that away too. And they want to get rid of no-knock raids. And gee, no-knock raids, one of the big reasons, if not the main reason for them, is officer safety, which they could care less about. So, I mean, that's just, and I'm running out of time here, that's just kind of a nutshell about what this group is about. And again, I think if you're going to report on something and make a big damn deal out of it, like the Inquirer apparently wants to do here, you ought to let people know what this group is about, what they stand for, where they came from, what their positions are. Not just give it to the readers like it's gospel. So the Inquirer is doing a great disservice to people by not doing that. And I'm going to tell you what, by next week, I'm going to have chapter and verse on this group and on these people. At any rate, that is enough from me for now. We're going to be talking about this all morning. Again, as I said, Ken Kober at 10:30, FOP president, Christopher Smitherman, former chair of law and public safety, former vice mayor. We're going to be talking to him at 11 o'clock about it. This is a story that is not going to go away. Well, the Inquirer is going to make sure it's not going to go away. I guess they're looking for what the hell is whatever the award that they give out. And you know what? I haven't taken shots at the Inquirer in a long, long time because I thought they were acting responsible. This is grossly irresponsible. Anyway, that's what I think. And, buddy, you're going to be hearing more about this from me. Trust me. It's what I think. I want to know what you think. 749-7000, 1-800-THE-BIG-ONE are the numbers. Mike Allen, Saturday Midday.
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9: Can a deal with Iran be reached? With a 9:30 report, I'm Brady Hopkins. Breaking now, all eyes are on Iran as both U.S. and Iranian leaders are both pointing to the possibility of a deal to end the war within days.
10: A senior administration official briefing reporters saying there is an 80 to 85% chance it will happen in the next couple of days. And Iran's foreign minister says a deal has never been closer. President Trump has indicated it could be signed as early as this weekend.
11: It's a very strong memorandum of understanding that is a little conceptual, but it's something that's going to get done.
10: On Friday, Iranian state media released a 14-point memorandum of understanding, but Iran says it has not been approved by relevant authorities.
9: ABC's Michelle Franzen. It is time to check the latest traffic and weather together. The roadways are looking pretty clear right now on this beautiful Saturday morning. And the only real major issue right now that I am seeing is the left three lanes are blocked on I-275 East beyond State Route 747 at Springdale due to maintenance and repairs. Other than that, you're looking pretty good. Now let's get your latest forecast.
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12: A different story out there this morning as temperatures are right around that 60-degree mark with clear skies, so already feeling more comfortable. We do top out in the mid-80s today with sunny skies, but humidity remains low. Chances for showers and storms, they move back in overnight and for our Sunday. From a severe weather station, I'm 9 First Warning Meteorologist Cameron Harden on News Radio 700. WLW.
9: 72 degrees right now here in Cincinnati. Sentencing has been handed down for a man who tried to stab officers. 700 WLW's Lee Malwin explains more.
13: It's 3 years in prison for Patrick Lyons. He pled guilty to charging at officers with a knife last year. Police shared, Lyons called 911 on himself, luring officers to a Gilbert Avenue apartment as a way to commit suicide by cop. As officers tried talking Lyons into dropping the knife, claiming they could help him, he charged at the responding police. One officer shot him twice. Lyons pled guilty to resisting arrest with a deadly weapon and inducing panic, having a felonious assault charge dismissed. I'm Lee Mowen, News Radio 700 WLW.
9: Meantime, a major warning for tri-state drivers heading to downtown this weekend.
14: Expect significant detours this weekend as crews completely shut down overnight sections of Interstate 71 and 471 around downtown Cincinnati. Contractors are installing heavy steel beams for a new pedestrian bridge that will span over both highways and Gilbert Avenue. The overnight closures begin at 10 o'clock. They'll continue through Sunday night. Through traffic, motorists are being urged to rely on Interstate 75 and the Norwood Lateral till the roads reopen early Monday morning. I'm Travis Laird, News Radio 700, WLW.
9: And former Bethel Police Chief Chad Esser faces 70 counts of sexual abuse after a grand jury indictment. Investigators say this 44-year-old used his position of power as a teacher and youth instructor to prey on a student between 2005 and 2010. He faces nearly 300 years in prison if convicted. Esser was arrested in Florida and is awaiting extradition back to Ohio.
8: 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Sports.
9: Here's a Reds update. After Blake Dunn dropped the ball in the ninth inning, they led the Diamondbacks to score three runs in the ninth to beat the Reds 5-2. Back in action this afternoon, and all the action right here on the home of the Reds, 700 WLW with inside pitch starting at 3:10. Rhett Lauder gets the start and with first pitch at 4:10. MLS World Cup update. United States with a win yesterday in the opening round over Paraguay, led by Folarin Balogun. Balogun scoring two goals in the matchup. Next matchup will be against Australia next Friday at 3 o'clock. High school baseball, St. X tops GCL rival Moeller 4-2 in the D1 state championship, and Baden captures the D3 crown after beating Bishop Watterson 7-2. Bengals update. The Bengals have announced their opening training camp schedule, giving fans 10 chances to watch practice beginning on July 29th. Most sessions will run from 10 a.m. to noon at the practice fields next to Paycor Stadium, and they will also have a special night practice at Paycor on August August 7th, and some additional sessions will be reserved for season ticket holders and club members. Our next update at 10 o'clock with breaking news anytime. I'm Brady Hopkins, News Radio 700 WLW.
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0: Hey, we're back. Mike Allen, Saturday midday, talking about the series of, I'm going to call it what it is, hit pieces by the PCE, the Politically Correct Inquirer, this week, targeting the Cincinnati cops. And boy, isn't that great? Isn't that just what this city needs? Is their major newspaper to gang up on the cops for some bogus charge of racism because of stops that the cops make. You know, and people don't like to hear this. And frankly, I mean, I don't like to say it, but it's the truth. Blacks commit more crimes than whites per capita. I'm sorry, that's not pretty, and I don't like to say it, but that is the case. Having said that, I'll say what I said before again, and also blacks are disproportionately the victims of crime. You know, just because you're poor doesn't mean you're bad. Just because you're poor doesn't mean you commit crimes or support people that commit crimes. It's just not the way it is, the way it is, and it's the way it's been. Just one thing here real quick, and then I'm getting back to the phones, but I just playing around during the break. AI, okay. Just want to read you a couple sentences of this. In 2022, approximately 81% of Black Americans wanted the same amount or an increased amount of police presence in their local neighborhoods. Specifically, polls from this era, which track consistently, and I know that's true because I see them, track consistently with other recent benchmarks, revealed that 61% of Black adults wanted police to spend the same amount of time in their areas, while 20% wanted to see more police and only 19% wanted less. What does that tell you? What that tells me is groups like Campaign Zero, you know, and they want to sit around Starbucks, you know, patting themselves on the back about how much they're helping Black people and poor people. They're not. They are wrong. These people, poor people, want more cops in their neighborhoods to try to protect them. So again, it's just your typical Communist Front organization group wanting to feel good about themselves. And gee, the police are a big target. Let's go gang up on them. They are doing a disservice to the groups that they think they are helping. And that's just as plain as the nose on your face. But anyway, enough of me. Let's go to the phones. Let's start with Larry in Coleraine Township. Hey, good morning, Larry.
20: Good morning, Mike. You know, this is a very, very hot and sensitive topic. I can tell you that in my history, in business, in professional life, if I want to get a survey or report out that's slanted to what I want, then I go out and tell somebody, hey, this is what I'm looking for, and I'm going to pay you, blah, blah, blah,
0: absolutely,
20: to get the results. Now, so I go target my inquiries into a particular neighborhood, whether it's Republican or Democrat. If I were to go into a highly Democratic community, I'm not going to get anything favorable about Donald Trump. It's real simple.
0: Right.
20: So when I go a targeted situation like they've done, now think about this, what you just said, Mike, the black-on-black crime, I can't believe that the NAACP is not appalled by the amount of black-on-black crime. Now, this goes back in our history. I'm sorry, Mike.
0: No, go ahead.
20: This goes back in our history.
0: Yes.
20: I'm a little bit older than you. You know who I am.
0: Yes.
20: But I don't know if you were around when Reading and Rockdale was a war zone.
0: I was a kid, but I remember it.
20: Listen, that was black-on-black crime in the worst scenario. They were destroying Black community businesses. Now, that's not all Blacks. My family has a Black in the family. Mm-hmm. My grandmother raised me up from Columbia Church of Christ on Columbia and Stanley that I didn't see color. Now, that's kind of a bullcrap statement, but because you can't not see it.
0: Right.
20: But at the end of the day, I didn't see it from a judgmental standpoint.
0: No, and I get that, and I think you're not the only one that falls into that category. These groups, these liberal do-gooder groups, you know, that the professors all run, they want to set themselves up as this great beacon of hope for poor people, and they are not. I mean, what I just read about Black people want the cops in their neighborhoods because they're disproportionately victimized. And for a major newspaper like the Cincinnati Inquirer just to print what this group cranks out with no background, with no comparisons, with no context, renders this community a great disservice.
20: When I was a kid, Mike, I lived in Hartwell, and on the other side of Anthony Wayne was traditionally the Black community. On the west side of Anthony Wayne was mostly white. We all went to Hartwell Elementary School. But at the end of the day, I had a good friend, that David Lundy. I remember I'm 74 years old. Mm-hmm. I remember David Lundy and his grandmother like it was yesterday. When I went into David's community, his grandmother made a statement out in the street, said, "That's David's friend. You leave him alone." Because as a white guy walking in a black neighborhood.
0: Right, right. Well, you know, I remember I was a cop a long time ago for a real short period of time. I remember on Sundays, and I was down District 1, driving through black neighborhoods, and the people would, you know, they would wave to you, they would talk to you, they would offer you food. I mean, the cops were not hated at all. And it's just these do-gooder groups that want to gin this stuff up. And again, they just do a terrible disservice to the community. But hey, Larry, I appreciate the call, but I got a lot of people I got to move on.
20: Move on, Mike. I love you, brother. Take care.
0: Okay, thank you. Yeah, you know, I just don't get that. And spending the time that I did in municipal court as a judge and a prosecutor, and the overwhelming majority, at least that I saw, and I believe this to be true, and the polling backs it up, of black people, especially older ones, support the cops. They don't want less cops. They want more cops in their neighborhood. And maybe the Inquirer ought to do a story on that. I ain't holding my breath. Hey, let's talk to Bill in Melbourne, Kentucky. Hey, Bill, how you doing?
1: Oh, just doing great. Living the American dream. And thank you for taking my call.
0: Okay.
1: With all due respect, you nailed it a few times. I was raised in Bond Hill.
0: Okay.
1: Reading, majority black. And with all due respect, they are more, because I think it's the way they're brought up, is to resist. When, you know, when a cop says, "Hey, sit still or stand up," you sit still or stand up. You don't get in their face and start wanting to fight with them, you know. And that's one of the major problems I see, is they are taught by their parents to you know, get on their nerve, get in their face. And I see it. I've seen it. And they wonder why they think that they're the victim when they're the ones is causing the whole problem in the first. And they seem like they don't want to see it. And I think it's very, very true. It comes from the upbringing of their parents. And they tell their kids it's okay to run from the cops. And that's what is the major problem, is their upbringing. Thank you, sir, and have a beautiful day.
0: Okay, thank you, Bill. Thank you for your point of view. And I'm certain what Bill says, that does happen. But again, it's been my experience that the majority, and pretty much of an overwhelming majority of black people in those kind of neighborhoods, again, it's not like that. And I know in cases it is. I get it. And I understand what he's saying. However, having said that, the statistics and the polling indicates that, hey, it's not that they want their kids to run from the cops or give the cops grief or anything like that. They want more cops in the neighborhood, and they want people working with them. Again, that's just been my experience. That's what I've read. Excuse me. One thing that he said I couldn't agree more with is the whole running from the police thing. Okay, the police do something to you that you think is wrong, but let's just say they're going to place you under arrest. It's real and responsible, underline responsible, and it's a shame there ain't enough of them, responsible civil rights leaders tell kids that. Don't run from the cops. Don't assault the cops. Yes, sir. No, sir, officer. And fight it in court. Fight it in court. Don't do it on the street. But apparently there's just not enough people saying that. But again, I just do have to default to my position that the overwhelming majority of poor people, black people, they want them in the neighborhoods because they're sick of being victimized by crime. But that's just me. But, you know, I've been around a little bit in the criminal justice system, and I think I'm right. Let's talk to Mike in Florida. Hey, good morning, Mike. How are you?
21: Michael, how are you today?
0: I'm good.
21: Beautiful day.
0: Yes, sir. It is.
21: I have two comments. One, when I worked and I retired in '04, this was in '99 or and one.
0: Mm-hmm.
21: I was given 500 names to call on for voting.
0: Okay.
21: These were registered voters and people they were going to send ballots to. Do you know how many of those people still lived in their house?
0: No.
21: One.
0: Really? Now, what do you take away from that, Mike?
21: I take away that when they mail out these ballots, they aren't going to the people they're sending.
0: Oh, I see what you're saying. Yeah. You're talking about voting by mail?
21: Yes.
0: Yeah, there's some problems with it, and that's why you have to be vigilant. You know, again, I don't know why an adult in good health can't get up on the first Tuesday of November, get up, walk down to your polling place or drive down and vote. I mean, you know, for military people that are out of the country, out of town, yes, you know, absentee is fine. For elderly people who can't get out to vote, I get it. But it's not too much to ask in a democracy one day out of the year to get your ass out of bed and vote. And you don't have to do it by mail and all this other stuff. It's a shame, but I'm afraid that gene is you're not going to get it back in the bottle. I don't know. That's just me, but anyway.
21: I have one other thing.
0: Yes, sir. Got to make it quick,
21: Cincinnati police being racist. If I went into Cincinnati to do business, I'd carry a weapon because I heard the vice mayor of Cincinnati say this was a black neighborhood and you white people don't belong here.
0: Well, it's not the vice mayor that I'm going to have as a guest in a little bit. I'm certain of that. I've not heard that, though.
21: But then this was during the beatdown.
0: Oh, okay.
21: In Cincinnati. Okay. And now they're saying that, you know, the police are racist. I think maybe they could say the council was racist that they had to arrest a white person.
0: No, I hear you. I definitely hear you. And
21: I mean, that's racist.
0: And I got to let you go, though, Mike. Thank you. You know, and I hear what he's saying. That term, and I've said this 11 billion times, and I'll continue to say it. That term, racist and racism, has absolutely zero, zilch, no meaning whatsoever in the year 2026. And you can thank your so-called civil rights, quote, leaders, close quote, for that. The term has been thrown around like confetti, like penny candy. It is meaningless today. And that doesn't mean that there are not still racists around. I think very, very, very few. And frankly, one could make the case that there's a hell of a lot more of them on one side than the other. But I don't think there are many true racists around anymore. They should stop using the term. It is meaningless. Anyway, that's just me. It is about time for what we do every Saturday about this time. That is the big play of last night's Reds game against the Diamondbacks. I tell you what, it was not a win. Once again, in the late innings, they lost it because of an error. But at any rate, if you know that big play of last night's game and you are the seventh caller to 749-7000 or 1-800, the big one, you will win two free tickets to a future Reds game. So if you know what it is, call those numbers and you'll be going to a ball game for free. Mike Allen, Saturday Midday.
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25: The pitch, and he swings and sends one in the air to left. There's the left fielder, and he dropped it. Dunn drops the ball. The run will score. Here comes the throw to third. Not in time. Perdomo into second base.
0: You know, there you go. That's the big play. And not a good one. I kind of figured it was going to be that. Yeah, it seems like the Reds, they're in the game until late innings, and then bad things happen. But that was the big play of last night's game. Teresa from Spring Valley knew that play. Therefore, she wins 2 free tickets to a future Reds game. Congratulations, Teresa. Hope you get to go down there for a good one. But, buddy, they are struggling. And, of course, on every Saturday at 11:30, We'll be talking to our guy, Dave Eadie Armbruster. He's our guy for all things Reds related about the game last night. And the Reds now find themselves 10.5 games out of first place behind the Brewers. And I don't know. I mean, I guess the only thing you think, no, and you can turn it around, but there's always the wild card, I guess. But it's just so disappointing. I mean, I expected so much more out of this team this year, but again, a lot of the season left, but buddy, boy, they are not looking good. Anyway, we got to take a break, but when we get back, of course, so one of the other things that you had happen this week is the trial of 17-year-old Carmelo Anthony stabbing another 17-year-old, Austin Metcalf, down in Texas. The trial was had. The jury, trust me, I know a little bit about this. The jury was out all of 3 hours before they found him guilty. That speaks volumes. And there have been so many just hurtful, stupid, incendiary racial comments about that trial. And by the way, the jury is the one in Texas. If the defense counsel requests, the jury does the sentencing. And I think Mr. Anthony got 25 or 35 years. But anyway, when we get back, we are going to talk to legal analyst James Bogan, who did a deep dive on the trial, and he's an experienced criminal defense lawyer. He's going to walk us through it, and we'll do that when we get back. Mike Allen, 700 WLW.
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9: The Trump Kennedy Center is no more. With the 10 o'clock report, I'm Brady Hopkins. Breaking now, a federal appeals court denied an 11th hour request to allow President Trump's name to stay on the facade of the Kennedy Center. ABC's Peter Haralambos has more.
10: The decision from the Court of Appeals for the D.C. Circuit came following a last-minute request from the Department of Justice to block the removal of Trump's name from what the president's allies sought to rename the Donald J. Trump and John F. Kennedy Center for the Performing Arts. A judge ordered Trump's name be removed 2 weeks ago, finding the renaming and closure of the cultural center were illegal. The Trump administration now faces a midnight deadline to remove the president's name from the facade of the building. Peter Haralambos, ABC News.
9: Let's check the latest traffic and weather together. Overall, the roads are looking pretty good on this beautiful Saturday morning. The only issue right now is the left three lanes are blocked on 275 eastbound beyond State Route 747 in Springdale due to repairs and maintenance. Other than that, you're looking pretty clear, flowing at good speeds. Now let's get your latest forecast.
12: Now the latest forecast from the Jake Sweeney Chevrolet Weather Center. 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
13: It's much cooler out there as you're waking up this morning, as we're in that 60-degree range with clear skies. Temperatures do warm up above average today. We'll be in the mid-80s with sunny skies, but low humidity, so they'll be feeling much more comfortable before showers and storms return tomorrow. From your severe weather station, I'm 9 First Warning Meteorologist Cameron Harden on News Radio 700 WLW.
9: 74 degrees and clear sunny skies right now here in Cincinnati. Not a good time for a swim in Winton Lake. 700 WLW's Travis Laird explains why.
14: Great Parks of Hamilton County has suspended all water activities at Winton Lake following the discovery of an active sewage leak. Routine testing revealed elevated E. coli levels near the harbor, forcing officials to ban paddleboarding, fishing, and canoeing until further notice, while crews scrambled to repair the pipe. This is the second major sewage leak to shut down recreation at the lake since last May. Fortunately, non-water activities at the Kids Outdoor Adventure Expo remain open today. I'm Travis Laird, News Radio 700 WLW.
9: The Skyline Chili in Norwood says it has raised more than $150,000 for the children of a waitress who was killed in a stabbing at work last week. The restaurant says all donations are going to a fund for Allie Hill's two children, and it will continue donating a portion of sales through the weekend. The victim's ex-boyfriend, Rick Wright, has been charged with murder and is held on a $1 million bond, while a funeral is scheduled for Monday. Ohio lawmakers fast-tracked new legislation that would eventually make it harder to vote. Republican lawmakers quickly passed a bill this week requiring a photo ID for mail-in ballots. Assuming the governor signs it, this restriction would take effect in 2027. Mail voting rules for this year's 2026 midterms remain unchanged. However, voters this November will still face a separate ballot measure proposing a photo ID requirement for in-person voting as well. Voting right groups warn these hurdles will ultimately disenfranchise disabled, elderly, and underprivileged citizens. And the former fire chief of Monroe Township is officially out of a job, but local leaders are keeping taxpayers in the dark as to why. Greg Lang submitted his resignation Thursday after being placed on secret administrative leave back in April. It was the second time trustees suspended Lang in 6 months, following a stint on leave last year after he was arrested on domestic violence charges. The township has replaced him with acting chief Michael Welch, but refuses to release the findings of their investigation to the public.
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9: Here's a Reds update. After Blake Dunn dropped a ball in the ninth inning, it prompted the Diamondbacks to score 3 runs in the inning to beat the Reds 5-2. They're looking to get back in the win column this afternoon, and all the action right here on 700 WLW with inside pitch starting at 3:10. Rhett Lauder gets the start with first pitch at 4:10. MLS World Cup update. United States with the win in the opening round over Paraguay, 4-1, and the next matchup will be against Australia next Friday at 3 o'clock. High school baseball. Sanex tops GCL rival Moeller 4-2 in the D1 state championship, and Baden captures the D3 title after beating Bishop Watterson 7-2. Bengals update. The Bengals have announced their open training camp schedule, giving fans 10 chances to watch practice beginning July 29th. Most sessions will run from 10 a.m. to noon at the practice field next to Paycor Stadium, with a special night practice at Paycor on August 7th, and some additional sessions will be reserved for season ticket holders and club members. Our next update at 10:30 with breaking news anytime. I'm Brady Hopkins, News Radio 700 WLW.
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0: This radio, 700 WLW, Mike Allen, and Saturday midday. Well, I'll tell you, lots was happening this week. One of them is the murder of Austin Metcalf. Carmelo Anthony, and I believe Mr. Anthony is 19, and his victim, Austin Metcalf, was 17. Boy, quick trial and quick sentence. Texas has kind of a quirk in their law, which I don't think a lot of other states have. Apparently, and I'm going to ask our next guest about this and confirm it. If defense counsel, before the trial begins, says, hey, judge, if there's a guilty finding, we want the jury to determine the sentence, not the court. And that's what happened. And I think he got 35 years, the young man did, Carmelo. Again, I believe that he's 19 now, I think.

0: that would be forthcoming or not? It's probably an impossible question.
1: That'd be up to the parole board. Right. That'd be up to the parole board. And you know, Austin Metcalf's family is going to fight that.
0: Oh, yeah.
1: So all it is parole eligibility. Just like if you're convicted of murder in Ohio with a gun, you're eligible for parole after 18 years, but that doesn't mean you'll get out in 18 years.
0: Gotcha. James Bogan, if you could walk us through the facts of the case, what the allegations were, and, you know, I mentioned before the jury was out all of 3 hours on a homicide case. You and I both know it's kind of rare, and I think it speaks volumes about the strength of the state's case.
1: Yeah, I mean, this happened at a track meet where basically students were gathered under the Memorial High tent, and Carmelo Anthony was in the Memorial High tent. Apparently, there was witness testimony they did go to visit with somebody, but then here's what happened. A number of Memorial High School's track team members were telling him, hey, you need to leave our tent. He was asked by several teammates to leave about 15 times. And during the key part of this, Carmelo Anthony had his hand in his backpack, which was on his lap.
0: Yes.
1: Ready to pull out his knife, saying, touch me and find out. And this was corroborated by six teenage classmates of Austin Metcalf who took the stand, and four of them were black.
0: Yeah,
1: and they gave testimony that contradicted Carmelo Anthony's self-defense claim. And they actually testified that Austin Metcalf was not the aggressor, that it was, in their perception, Carmelo Anthony was trying to provoke a fight. And there was mixed testimony. Basically, there was apparently a shove by Austin Metcalf, which is not enough to justify using deadly force.
0: That's right.
1: Self-defense 101 that every first-year law student learns is that you can only use deadly force if you're in reasonable fear of death or serious bodily harm. You cannot escalate the level of force. So if I come up to you and shove you, you're not allowed to shoot me in response or stab me in response. And the funny thing is, none of the defense witnesses really added anything that would show that Carmelo Anthony was in reasonable fear of death or serious bodily harm, or that he was acting on self-defense. The defense witnesses said some things that were more favorable on direct examination by the prosecutor,
0: right,
1: but by the defense lawyer, I mean, but on cross-examination by the prosecutor, they were pretty much shut down. And there are allegations, online allegations by Carmelo Anthony supporters that they were racial slurs or that Carmelo Anthony was being surrounded.
0: Right.
1: Aggressively, there was absolutely zero testimony from the defense witnesses to corroborate this.
0: Right. And, you know, of course, like, just throw it out there. You know, nobody's ever going to call you on it because you might be called a racist. But yeah, just throw it out there. But there was no evidence whatsoever of that, if I'm not mistaken. Is that correct?
1: Yeah. And then after that, he's on video. It shows he ran.
0: Right.
1: He ran and he threw away the knife, which is, to a jury, is always going to look like evidence of a guilty conscience. I know I did something wrong. I got to get out of here. Got to throw away the weapon. That's how juries are going to view that very consistently.
0: And again, James, you know as well as anybody, obviously more than anybody, that when a homicide case results in a jury deliberation of 3 hours, I think one could probably extrapolate from that state had a pretty strong case. Would you agree?
1: Yeah, with what I just said there was really wasn't really anything that showed that Carmelo Anthony was in reasonable fear of death or serious bodily harm. In fact, the evidence only showed that he escalated the level of force and may have provoked things, actually.
0: Exactly. And also, there are, and I know this isn't your bailiwick, you do law, but there were so many irresponsible, racial charges slash statements in this case that it just disgusting. And, you know, I don't expect you to get it.

0: that.
1: Oh, I you know, actually, you one thing I will get into, Carmelo Anthony supporters online have been posting AI pictures of themselves urinating on Austin Metcalf's grave.
0: Nice.
1: That's absolutely freaking sickening.
0: Wow. Wow. But of course, you know, you're not allowed to say anything against people that are doing that, because if you do, you might be a racist. I mean, I know I'm being a smart aleck, but I'll tell you what, and I think I speak for the overwhelming majority of people. People are just sick and tired of this garbage. I mean, you got a guy that brought a knife to an argument and a tragedy resulted.
1: To a track meet. Here's the thing. And here's the thing. When I was at UC, we hung out. You know, I was on the swim team. We hung out with the track team a lot, went to their meets. I don't recall seeing any members of the UC track team having a knife in their bag.
0: Right. You know.
1: Not standard track gear. And, you know, one other thing, there was an issue about the jury. You know, there are also online claims that was an all-white jury.
0: Yeah, I wanted to ask about
1: actually,
0: that.
1: There were actually Asians, Hispanics, a Middle Eastern person, one or two Middle Eastern persons, and an Indian person on the jury. And for the black people to get, you know, dismissed by the prosecutor, well, when you're a prosecutor and a black juror says something like, in jury selection, I don't feel if I feel right putting a brother in jail.
0: And James, that was said, was it not, by one of the potential jurors?
1: Yeah, and then all they're saying, they couldn't consider life in prison because he looks like a child. Any halfway decent prosecutor would dismiss jurors like that. Just like as a defense lawyer, we would dismiss jurors who say stuff like, oh, I think your client looks guilty as hell. I mean,
0: yep.
1: I mean, jury selection 101, it's not something where you actually pick the jurors you want, like the NFL draft or cheerleader tryouts. You don't go, I want that person, that person, that person. You actually deselect or dismiss a limited number of jurors, and you get what's left. You basically use your peremptory challenges, which is a challenge for any reason you want. You get each side in Texas gets 10, and then you have unlimited challenges for cause, which would be, for example, if someone, I don't know if I feel right putting a brother in jail, I would say that would probably be a challenge for cause, but they didn't really get in the details in the reports of challenges for cause,
0: right,
1: versus peremptory challenges.
0: But they get 10 preempts each on a case like this in Texas?
1: In Texas, yes, on felonies.
0: Okay. Yeah, I know you followed it. I know you know about trying homicide cases. In your opinion, James Bogan, did Mr. Anthony have a competent defense? Sure seems like he did.
1: Absolutely.
0: But I want to ask you.
1: He had a defense team that was hired with that fundraising money they used.
0: Right.
1: I mean, there were rumors floating around that the family kept all the money and made him go with appointed counsel, which, by the way, don't knock appointed counsel either.
0: No way. I agree.
1: One of the lawyers on the team was profiled, and he's basically like the Merlin Shiverdecker of that area.
0: Mm-hmm.
1: You know, done a number of good, known for doing high profile cases, and he wasn't the only lawyer on it. There were one or two other lawyers on it with him too. And this is a guy, and what's funny, he was actually profiled. He actually used to be in the prosecutor's office, DA's office, with the lead prosecutor, and they actually were law partners for a while.
0: Yeah. And which you find quite frequently, but it sure sounds to me, and you put the icing on the cake here, that he did receive a more than competent defense. James, in looking at it, excuse me, of course, you always have to think about the potential of an appeal down the road. Did you see any glaring appellate issues on this? Or in your opinion, do you think the case will the guilty finding will be upheld on appeal?
1: I think he'll be upheld on appeal. I mean, this judge is known for being very no-nonsense, and he bent over backwards to make sure that both sides got a fair trial. He actually, that was one of the reasons why he actually banned cameras from the courtroom. He wanted everything very tight.
0: Mm-hmm.
1: And this judge is known for doing that, among other things. Just to keep the trial moving, they actually ran testimony last Saturday.
0: Really? I tell you what, is it just me or did this thing come down really quickly in the state of Texas for a homicide charge? Man, I couldn't believe how fast it went down.
1: It did. I mean, this guy, this judge, runs a very tight ship, similar to how the late Judge Cardellano did.
0: Oh, boy, I tell you what, I remember that. He ran a pretty tight ship. Well, let me ask you this, and if you want to take a pass on this, I understand it's not necessarily a legal question, but there have been a number of irresponsible statements made about this trial, about this verdict by irresponsible people, Jasmine Crockett being one. There was some actress, I guess, I forget who it was, made stupid statements.
1: Cardi B.
0: Any of them in particular stand out in your mind? Again, they're not relevant to the trial itself, but they are relevant to certain people's gross irresponsibility in situations like this.
1: Some people just like to get their names in headlines without, regardless what they, they'll say anything to get the attention they want, and that's what it is.
0: Yep.
1: I mean, those people are, it's completely irresponsible and ignorant, and it's just, it's just like, shut the hell up.
0: You're not helping. I mean, that's the Jasmine Crockett, who, if you look at some video of Ms. Crockett from before she got involved in politics, a very intelligent, skilled lawyer sounds nothing like she sounds when she, puts on the act here. She says that Carmelo Anthony was, I'm quoting here, just a scared black boy and wasn't shown mercy, which is preposterous. I mean, he's going to get out of prison at a, I guess, relatively young age. I don't know how she can credibly claim that he was not shown mercy. But again, just an example of irresponsible people out there trying to stir the racial pot.
1: That's all they're trying to do.
0: Yep.
1: And the celebrities, I didn't know Cardi B was a legal expert. I mean, Jasmine Crockett apparently is a lawyer and did criminal defense and
0: right.
1: Should know better.
0: And apparently a pretty good one, as I understand it.
1: And here's the thing. If you're a lawyer, and even if you're a lawyer, there's that little thing called looking at the evidence before you open your mouth.
0: Yeah, most lawyers.
1: What a novel concept.
0: Most lawyers go by that, but I guess she's kind of searching for an identity and maybe even for a job since she's no longer in politics, thank God. James, anything else that you'd like to say about this case and tell my listeners that you may believe is helpful to them?
1: Well, the judge in an interview actually said he does believe that Carmelo Anthony probably has remorse for what he did. I mean, just to keep in mind, at that age, he was 17 at the time he did this. We all know about the brain development thing with
0: That's right.
1: kids. The reasoning center of the brain, the frontal lobe, doesn't fully develop till age 25. And I'll bet you in 10 years, Carmelo Anthony is going to be thinking, what the hell did I do?
0: I couldn't agree with you more. I mean, he I don't know how to say it, but he seemed like he's a halfway intelligent kid who made a huge
1: 3.7 GPA with no record.
0: Wow. I mean, that speaks volumes. It really does. I mean, I don't know anything about his parents, but it sounds like he probably had a good raising. And I don't know, maybe he'll get out in a reasonable amount of time and make something out of his life. But it's just a tragedy. It's a tragedy always around. And we really appreciate you sharing your expertise with us.
1: Oh, thank you, Mike. Always a privilege.
0: Okay. All right. Thanks, James. All right, James Bogan. Well, I tell you what, he analyzes these things. He knows what he's talking about. And, he told me something I didn't know, 3.7 GPA. I mean, obviously a smart kid with something on the ball. And, hopefully while he's in prison, he'll do the right things. And I'll tell you, that's one thing that a lot of people don't realize. Just because you go into prison doesn't mean your life is over. And a lot of people, smart people, make the most of it with educational opportunities and things like that. And perhaps Mr. Anthony will do that. Hey, listen, we got to take a break for the news. But when we get back, we're going to be talking to FOP Lodge 69 President Ken Kober about the situation with the Cincinnati Inquirer and their hit piece on the Cincinnati Police. We'll do that when we get back. Mike Allen, Saturday midday.
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12: A report comes out alleging racial bias involving Cincinnati police. With the 1030 report, I'm Brady Hopkins, breaking now. Cincinnati city leaders and the Fraternal Order of Police are reacting to a report alleging racial bias in Cincinnati police stops. 700 WLW's Brian Combs with the details.
3: The head of the police officers union, Cincinnati, says the report accusing the department of racial bias is a hit job done by a national anti-policing group. Study says blacks are twice as likely to be stopped by cops in Cincinnati than whites. But Ken Kober tells our Scott Sloan the report offers no context for why officers are stopping people.
13: They don't target somebody by their race. They target them based off of who's committing crimes in those areas. So, of course, yeah, stops are going to be obviously lopsided in Avondale, where there's a lot of gun crime.
3: Kober says it wouldn't make sense to send the Violent Crimes Task Force into Hyde Park to investigate gun crimes because it's not an issue there. Brian Combs, News Radio 700 WLW.
12: It is time to check the latest traffic and weather together. Overall, the roads are looking pretty good on this gorgeous Saturday morning and not seeing real big major issues. Just a reminder, the left three lanes are blocked on I-275 eastbound beyond State Route 747 in Springdale, and that is due to repairs and maintenance. Now, let's get your latest forecast.
11: Here is the latest weather forecast from News Radio 700 WLW.
14: A different story out there this morning as temperatures are right around that 60-degree mark with clear skies, so already feeling more comfortable. We do top out in the mid-80s today with sunny skies, but humidity remains low. Chances for showers and storms, they move back in overnight and for our Sunday. From a severe weather station, I'm 9 First Warning Meteorologist Cameron Harden on News Radio 700. WLW.
12: 76 degrees right now here in Cincinnati. A new statewide push in Kentucky is for transparency is mounting over the unchecked growth of corporate data centers. Following outcries from rural residents, legislatures have introduced a bill aimed at stopping tech giants from securing massive utility deals in secret. The proposed legislation would force developers to disclose their resource needs and give local municipalities the final say before these facilities are allowed to drain water supplies and drive up residential electric bills for working-class families statewide. The Trump administration has offered their most confident assessment yet that a deal with Iran will be happening very soon.
15: Both sides seem to agree on one thing. If Iran complies with the Memorandum of Understanding, it will be rewarded. Vice President J.D. Vance posting on social media, if the Islamic Republic of Iran meets its obligations, then economic benefits will flow to them. Possible rewards include $24 billion in frozen Iranian assets and relief from crushing U.S. sanctions. When Iran would get that money remains unclear.
12: ABC's Jonathan Carl. And up in Cleveland, Democrats are accusing the FBI of using intimidation tactics after federal agents raided a progressive voter registration group. The Department of Homeland Security and federal agents seized computers from the Ohio Organizing Collaborative this week, questioning staff for hours. Civil rights advocates call it a transparent attempt by the Trump administration to silence marginalized voters ahead of major elections by perpetuating baseless myths of voter fraud.
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12: Here's a Reds update. After a drop ball by outfielder Blake Dunn in the ninth inning, it prompted the Diamondbacks to score three runs to beat the Reds 5-2. They're back in action this afternoon. All the action right here on the home of the Reds with inside pitch at 3:10. Rhett Lauder gets the start with first pitch at 4:10. MLS World Cup update. United States with a win yesterday in the opening round over Paraguay 4-1. Their next matchup will be against Australia next Friday at 3 o'clock. High school baseball. St. X tops GCL rival Moeller High School 4-2 in the D1 state championship, and Baden captures the D3 crown after beating Bishop Watterson 7-2. Bengals update. The Bengals have announced their open training camp schedule, giving fans 10 chances to watch practice beginning on July 29th. Most sessions will run from 10 a.m. to noon at the practice fields next to Paycor Stadium, with a special night practice at Paycor on August 7th, and some additional sessions will be reserved for season ticket holders and club members. Our next update at 11 o'clock with breaking news anytime. 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
0: Hey, we're back. Mike Allen, Saturday midday. Well, pretty much all morning, we have been talking about the, and I'm just going to call it what it is, the hit piece in the Cincinnati Inquirer about the stops, traffic stops and others that CPD makes. This group called Campaign Zero, who the Inquirer, I mean, I don't know, maybe they just forgot. They did not do a deep dive. They didn't tell you, this group, what it's about. I'm talking about Campaign Zero, about their history. Their history with Black Lives Matter, their history with the typical suspects in the Democratic left that just freaking hate cops. It's that simple. It is a hit piece, pure and simple. The Inquirer did nothing to tell its readers about what this group was and what it's all about. They just threw it out there, and it's really hard to imagine something that was needed less than this report to put out in the public when you've got violent crime skyrocketing in the city of Cincinnati. You got companies, restaurants, others leaving Cincinnati because of the crime situation. But the Inquirer, in their infinite wisdom, thought, gee, isn't it a good it's been a few years. Maybe this is a good time to smear the Cincinnati Police Department. And you know what? I know those are strong words, but I believe them, and more importantly, I believe them to be accurate. Anyway, here to talk about it is a guy that knows about it. I'm talking, of course, about Cincinnati Police Lodge 69 FOP President Ken Kober. Ken, thanks for joining us.
13: Sure, Mike. Thanks for having me.
0: Hey, I was out of town this week, but I was able to follow what was going on online. I was kind of shocked by it and surprised. I guess I probably shouldn't have. Did you and the people within the police union know that something like this was coming, or was it as much of a surprise to you as it was to just about everybody else?
13: No, yeah, I didn't know about it until last Friday. I caught wind that, hey, there might be something coming. And then on Monday, I had a phone call with some folks from the city manager's office that said, hey, this is coming. We reviewed it. They wouldn't give me a copy. I waited for it until, I think, Thursday night or whatever. They finally gave it to me.
0: Right.
13: And even the city administration's come out and said, this is wrong.
0: I saw that.
13: I've had council members call me. I've had citizens in this city call me and go, this is nonsense. We don't believe this. We support the police. So it's just one of those things. There's a lot of questions that need to be answered about this, to the like of the city administration. When they caught wind of this, they went to this organization and said, hey, let us be a part of this. Let's make sure your data is correct.
0: Sure.
13: No, we're not going to allow you to do that. Iris Rowley reached out to him because she's on the board of the public defender's office. And she said, hey, look, let's just make sure this data is right. And they said, no, just stay out of the way. You're not going to be part of this. So that tells you everything you need to know about this organization. This isn't about truth. This is about them trying to push a false narrative, anti-police, defund the police. It's all a bunch of nonsense.
0: You know, I don't know if you saw this or not, but I had a chance to do a little bit of a dive on it, not a deep dive, about this group, Campaign Zero. You get on their website. They have a section that says, our work, number one, public safety beyond policing, which to me is translated defund the police. Number two, they got a thing, a section, shrink the reliance and power of the police. Again, translated defund the police. Third, end mass incarceration, meaning that, you know, you can't put anybody in prison. And then one that struck a nerve, and if you haven't seen it already, I'm sure it'll strike a nerve with you. They got a big section and a big movement to end qualified immunity for police officers. Of course, qualified immunity being, in a nutshell, if a police officer makes a mistake, but the mistake was made in good faith and there was no bad faith, that police officer is then protected from personal liability. They don't like that. And it goes on and on and on, Ken. They got a thing about, they don't like spot shotter, which I'm pretty sure CPD uses. They got a thing, a movement to cancel spot shotters. So I guess, you know, this is just a way of saying this is who these people are. And based on what you just said and others have said, that the city didn't know it was coming. I've talked to people over the last couple of days that, and I don't want to get anybody in trouble, but the leadership of the public defender's office wanted nothing to do with this, nothing to do with it whatsoever. This is not their job. Their job is to provide aggressive and competent criminal defense for people who can't afford retained counsel. And it's been my experience over the years. The PD's office does a heck of a good job with that. I don't know. I mean, I'm venting and I want to hear more from you, but I mean, this thing isn't even in the ballpark for being helpful whatsoever, either to CPD or the citizens of this city. Would you agree?
13: Yeah, I mean, if you believe that what this that they spewed out, if you believe it's true, there's a couple of things that clearly contradict themselves. One of them being, you know, they have this list of 10 supervisors that they're basically saying allowed
0: this
13: racism to go on. Well, two of those supervisors are African Americans.
0: And I'm sure they pointed that out, didn't they?
13: Right. So you mean to tell me that these two African American supervisors are going and telling all these cops, hey, make sure that you stop as many African Americans as you can? That just defies any kind of logic. And then you look at what's going on. You know, two of our last four police chiefs have been African Americans. You know, a lot of our city leadership are African Americans, our city manager. So you mean to tell me that there's this problem with race and, you know, stopping only African Americans, but yet none of these African American leaders have done anything about it? It doesn't make any sense.
0: No, it was just dropped on CPD, dropped on the city, dropped on everyone. And from what I'm hearing from you and what I've read, you know, the city didn't know it was coming. The police leadership didn't know it was coming. The police union didn't know it was coming. And boom, here it is. And one thing, Ken Kober, that the only numbers that matter in this thing that I have read, and I wanted to ask you about it, is there is a statistic going back to 2009, stops of black and white people in Cincinnati. Here's the relevant numbers, in my opinion, from what this thing says. Okay, just, and I did a little elder math here, but I think I'm right. 2009, okay, about 60,000 people, according to this statistic here, were stopped, either, you know, a traffic stop or a fur, we used to, fur cards, contact cards, I guess they're called now, about 60,000 in 2009. Okay, jump to 2025, it shrinks all the way down. This is black people and white people stopped, 20,000. Gee, that tells me within that period from 2009 to 2025, there are a hell of a lot less stops of citizens by CPD. And I guess one could speculate as to why that may be. It's something I've been talking about for years, and I've heard you say it too, because police officers are probably somewhat reluctant to do that anymore, because if they do, they'll get something like this shoved in their face. And it's, you know, a situation where the case will try to be made that they're racist. So there aren't that many stops. Does any of that make sense to you, Ken? And do you agree or disagree?
13: Yeah, there's a couple reasons why there's less stops. One, look at our staffing levels in 2009 compared to 2025. You have hundreds less police officers than you did in 2009 to be out there. So then what happens? Well, the officers that we do have are busy going from radio run to radio run to radio run. And when they actually get a break, are they going to go and focus their efforts on proactive policing? Are they going to take a break because of some of the reasons you talked about? You know, being constantly being called a racist. Am I going to be on this list? Am I going to do this? It's like, listen, I'll come to work and I'm going to do my job, but it doesn't mean that I have to go do extra.
0: Yep.
13: And that's the end result of this. And it's like, as long as you have these anti-police clowns out spewing this hate, it's going to affect not only recruitment, because who's going to be 18, 19, 20 years old that wants to come into this, you know, into the workforce, and they want to make a difference in this profession, and then they see a headline about some anti-police group saying all the cops are racist. It's like, man, you know what? Maybe I'll find something else to do. And then you got the veteran that gets 25 years on and is like, hey, do I want to stay around and be called a racist for the next 8 years, or do I want to just retire and forget that this place even exists?
0: Yep.
13: And that's what we're seeing as well, is people just aren't staying. And it's a direct result of these efforts to villainize the police. We've seen it from politicians. Now we're seeing it from these alleged nonprofit groups doing the same thing.
0: Well, yeah, and you're right. I think it's a job of the Cincinnati Inquirer not just to lap up what they say without questioning it whatsoever. At a minimum, they should have given some context to this thing by who this group is, who they support. Now, one thing I wasn't able to do because I didn't have the time, but by God, I'm going to do it this week, find out who exactly funding these people. You got to think the George Soros types are going to be in there, and I'm going to do it. I mean, it just, to me, grossly irresponsible to throw this thing out there without any context as to the facts or context as to who this group is. Just a real disservice to the citizens of the city of Cincinnati. I can't say that enough. Let me ask you this. I know it's somewhat new, hadn't been out that long, but you're the FOP president and you're always on top of what your men and women are saying and hearing. How has this affected morale? I mean, I got to think it obviously not in a good way.
13: Well, no. I mean, obviously, officers are concerned about it, especially officers that are on this list. Like, am I going to be the next one that's going to get doxxed? I mean, it's a real concern. And the interesting part about all this, when you talk about context, is, you know, the officers that are on this list, I think 80% of them work in either a violent crime squad or a crime gun intelligence center. So you talk about how they say ShotSpotter's racist.
0: Yeah.
13: So ShotSpotter, somehow this microphone that is... you know, only able to, you know, they can spot and they can hear and pick up the sounds of gunfire.
20: The speaker does not. There's no way to calibrate it to say that we're only going to have gunfire for African Americans. That technology just isn't there. And of course, I'm being facetious.
0: I know.
20: But it records gunfire and it tells the police, hey, here's where shots are being fired. So our Crime Gun Intelligence Center, what they do, they are gun violence interrupters. Their whole job is to find out where shots are being fired in the city. Go to those areas. If there's additional evidence to collect, they collect it. But then they start investigations. Okay, well, you know, there are 25 shots fired at 3rd and Main last night. You know, let's go there and let's see what's going on. They don't know if the suspect's white, black, male, female, who knows. But the interesting part is, and this is what this report fails to recognize, is whether we like this or not, whether it's comfortable to talk about or not, 99% of our homicide victims last year were African Americans. 99% of the suspects in these homicides are African Americans. So do you want the police to go interrupt gun violence? And if you do, guess where they're going to have to go?
0: Yeah, where the gun violence is.
20: Neighborhoods.
0: Yeah.
20: That's the reality of it. So this isn't about race per se. This is about us going and finding people that are shooting, regardless of what they look like, and arresting these people. And the community's made it clear. These people that came from New York and Baltimore to put together this hit piece nonsense, what they failed to recognize is about 2 months ago, the city put out a survey. They do it quite often about, you know, city services. And one of the things that they demanded were more policemen out of their cars walking in their neighborhoods. So we've been tracking walking patrols where officers are, you know, come over the radio and say, hey, I'm going to be out on foot in this area. In May of 2025, we had approximately 120 walking patrols in May of 2025.
0: Mm-hmm.
20: May of 2026, 856 walking patrols.
0: Wow.
20: That is a direct response to what the community has told the police department. This is what we want. We want you guys to be here more, not less. We want you here more. So these people that want to be the anti-police, defund the police, they can take that and take it to some other city, because here in Cincinnati, the residents want the police in their neighborhoods, and that's exactly what we're doing.
0: And, you know, earlier in the show, I talked about exactly that and backed it up with polling going back 10, 15 years. I mean, going back, but also very recent, that poor people and black people in general in the that live in the inner city, they want the cops there. I think it was 80% of them said they want to keep the same level or more cops. So they're not doing a service to anyone. I mean, you know, these people, Project Zero, they're not helping. They're not serving the people who they claim to be serving. You mentioned something that, and I didn't find this out till this morning, just very, very troubling. This group listing and putting out names of individual police officers, I suppose in an attempt to show that, you know, they stop more black people, so therefore they're racist. That's bad. I mean, you talked about doxing. And in reading this thing, the little bit I've been able to read in the last day or so, they're talking about they want to publish the names of any officer or all officers that are involved in this stuff. I mean, we see it with the ICE officers. These people are doxed. These officers, their families are threatened. I mean, how incredibly irresponsible is that?
20: Well, these people don't care. They're not from Cincinnati. You know, like I said, they're all from out of state. They're going to come in here, try to stir up as much trouble as they can, and they're going to leave. And I think it's important to note, too, if you look at the statement from the NAACP,
0: I thought it was very
20: level-headed. The statement was, listen, yeah, this is kind of concerning. We appreciate the city's commitment to look into this further. They saw this for what this was.
0: Sure.
20: They're not sitting there, you know, screaming, going, yeah, the police are racist. We need to do something about this. They had a very level-headed statement. Said, yeah, I agree. They should look into this. These claims are ridiculous. So, yeah, let's look into it and get to the bottom of it. And that's the problem with this whole organization, is if they were doing this research and they see this quote-unquote problem, why didn't they go to the city immediately and say, look, we got a problem right here. We got a problem. We need to sit down and we need to look at this. I mean, you talk about 25 years of the collaborative agreement. The whole purpose of that is if there's a problem, let's get everybody a seat at the table and let's figure out what's going on.
0: Yep.
20: But that's not what happened, because that's not their motivation.
0: No. No, it's not. And it's just so clear. And you know what? And I'm going to end on this, and I appreciate you calling. The Cincinnati Inquirer owes the Cincinnati Police Department, and I guess maybe more importantly, the citizens of the city of Cincinnati, an apology for this. This was so incredibly irresponsible just to throw it out there with no context. I don't think that they called you and asked what, you know, as president of the FOP, what you thought. It really is outrageous. And I hope the powers that be down there understand that, hey, we made a mistake here and we're going to apologize. But guess what? I ain't holding my breath. Hey, I really appreciate you joining us, Ken, and hope you can keep us posted on it.
20: Sure will do, Mike. Thanks for having me.
0: Okay, thank you. Hey, I obviously a little emotional here, but it's just so wrong to do this. You know what these people, this group is all about. And yet you publish these stories without telling the readers that, by the way, let's tell you a little bit about Project Zero and who is involved in it and what they're all about. Just, you know, just throw it out there to the public and, you know, they can figure it out themselves. That ain't right. Anyway, hey, we got to take a break for the news. But when we come back, we're going to continue this conversation with former vice mayor and former chair of the Law and Public Safety Committee, Christopher Smitherman. And I'm really, really interested in what Christopher is going to have to say about this. And we'll do it when we get back. Mike Allen, Saturday Midday.
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2: A deal could maybe be reached tomorrow with the 11 o'clock report. I'm Brady Hopkins, breaking now. Pakistan's prime minister says a memorandum of understanding between the U.S. and Iran is expected to be finalized as soon as tomorrow.
3: The senior administration official says if Iran holds up their end of the bargain, they'll get relief from crushing economic pressure and reintegrate into the global economy. Trump says Iran will promise never to build or obtain a nuclear weapon. But that promise is not new. In fact, it was in the very first paragraph of the nuclear deal negotiated under President Obama, a deal that Trump tore up and still repeatedly criticizes to this day. Selena Wang, ABC News, The White House.
2: Let's check the latest traffic and weather together. Overall, the roads are looking pretty clear on this gorgeous Saturday morning. The only issue right now is the left three lanes are blocked on 275 eastbound beyond State Route 747 by Springdale, and that is due to repairs and maintenance, and it's starting to see some backed up slow traffic. So if you're heading that direction, use a detour. Now let's get the latest forecast.
4: Now the latest forecast from the Jake Sweeney Chevrolet Weather Center. 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
6: Temperatures this afternoon will climb to the mid-80s, so it will be on the hot side, but dew points stay relatively low, so it's not going to feel too humid out there. Starting late tonight, about 8-9 p.m., we'll start to see some small rain chances push through. Most of the rain, though, this weekend moves in tomorrow morning and then off and on through tomorrow afternoon. From your severe weather station, I'm 9 First Warning meteorologist Cameron Harden on News Radio 700. WLW.
2: 77 degrees right now here in Cincinnati. A Mason bartender has been found not guilty of rape and sexual battery charges stemming from an incident at a local bar last year. After deliberating, jurors acquitted Clinton Barnes on both counts, ending a case that included surveillance video and days of testimony. Following the verdict, Barnes said he felt justice had been served and credited the jury for focusing on the evidence presented at trial. Drivers in Cincinnati should expect several highway closures this weekend as crews install a new pedestrian bridge connecting Mount Adams to downtown. Portions of Interstate 71 and 471 will close overnight Saturday and Sunday to allow workers to lift the new steel structure into place. The bridge is expected to open this fall, with the existing crossing scheduled to be removed later this year. Drivers are urged to plan ahead and allow extra time travel during the overnight closures. Meantime, state Republican lawmakers are forcing a controversial new curriculum into public schools that critics argue erases marginalized communities. The General Assembly passed a measure mandating schools to teach the so-called success sequence, which instructs teens to graduate, secure a full-time job, and marry before having children to avoid poverty. The legislation is controversial for ignoring systematic disadvantages and adding yet another burden onto already overworked teachers. Advocates point out the framework explicitly dismisses non-Christian and non-heterosexual lifestyles as invalid life choices. And the White House is hosting a UFC event on the South Lawn tomorrow after a judge refused to block the event yesterday.
5: The show will go on after a federal judge overnight rejected a last-minute lawsuit that tried to stop a cage fight from unfolding on the South Lawn. The lawsuit claimed the star-studded event is, quote, deeply corrupt, using public land to benefit President Trump and his allies, noting UFC is selling VIP packages for as much as $1.5 million a person. But the judge said they couldn't prove they were personally harmed by it and sided with the Trump administration. Now, a weekend full of events will kick off in just a matter of hours with the main event on Sunday night.
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2: Here's a Reds update. After Blake Dunn dropped the ball in the ninth inning, it prompted the Diamondbacks to score three runs in the inning to beat the Reds 5-2. Back in action this afternoon on the home of the Reds on 700 WLW with inside pitch at 3:10. Rhett Lauder gets the start with first pitch scheduled for 4:10. MLS World Cup update. United States with a win in the opening round over Paraguay, led by Florian Balogun, scoring two goals in the matchup. Next matchup against Australia next Friday at 3 o'clock. High school baseball, St. X tops GCL rival Moeller 4-2 in the D1 state championship, and Baden captures the D3 title after beating Bishop Watterson 7-2. Bengals update, the Bengals have announced their open training camp schedule, giving fans 10 chances to watch 10 practices beginning July 29th. Most sessions will run from 10 a.m. to noon at the practice fields next to Paycor, with a special night practice at Paycor on August 7th, and some additional sessions will be reserved for season ticket holders and club members. Our next update at 11:30 with breaking news anytime. I'm Brady Hopkins, News Radio 700 WLW.
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6: 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Mike Allen and Hour 3, which is the third and final hour of Saturday Midday. Well, I tell you what, we've been talking about it all morning, and that is the Cincinnati Enquirer's hit piece, and that's all you can call it. I mean, that's exactly what it is. The Enquirer's hit piece on CPD regarding their stops, traffic stops, and others over the years. And the series is about three stories now, I guess, and I feel very comfortable saying this, strongly infers that the men and women of the Cincinnati Police Department are racist, which is nonsense. Now, the Enquirer bases this inference upon a, quote, study, unquote,

0: of the Cincinnati Police Department an apology, but enough of me. You've been hearing me all morning. Here to talk about it is a guy that knows a lot about this stuff. I'm talking, of course, about Christopher Smitherman, former vice mayor of the city of Cincinnati, a former chair of the Law and Public Safety Committee, and currently a financial advisor extraordinaire. Christopher has agreed to talk to us this morning about it, and he is here. Christopher, thanks so much for calling in this morning.
1: Hey, Mike, thanks for having me. You're so kind. You know, Cincinnati, in the big picture, you know, we're headed in the wrong direction. And studies like this that don't share the methodology of where they got it, who's behind it, who's funding it. I mean, it's like throwing a grenade in the middle where there's already chaos, Mike.
0: Yep.
1: Allen.
0: Yep.
1: And that's the problem with it. We can't turn the page back and figure out where they got the information. I think the most alarming part of the information is it really shows that the police aren't out there doing the stops.
0: Yep.
1: There's such a dramatic drop in stops between what was happening before and what's happening now.
0: You're so right, Christopher.
1: But I think that people who read the article should understand that there is a deep interest to divide us racially.
0: Yep.
1: It is really, really, really a political effort. And part of this, Mike Allen, is to do it while we go into the November election. So they want to emotionally charge our community so they can then manipulate us politically. That's all this is. It is a hit piece. The Cincinnati Police Department, they have just been attacked in such a vicious way over the last, let's just say, 5 years, that I really have never seen anything like it.
0: No, and you've been around. And like I said, former chair of the Law and Public Safety Committee. And, you know, I'm pretty emotional about it because it is just so wrong for them to throw this thing out there, meaning the Inquirer, from a group, Project Zero, that is against so many things law enforcement related. And you know, sometimes you can just be blunt about things and call a spade. They hate cops. And if you look at their background and if you look at some of the things they support, one of their big deals is, Christopher, and like I said, I haven't done a deep dive yet on these people, but I did a rather shallow dive. They're all about that. On their webpage, they've got our work. One, public safety beyond policing, which to me, you know, again, you can extrapolate this. To me, it means defund the police. Number two, shrink the reliance and power of the police. Well, read into that what you want. End mass incarceration. And one thing that really bothers me about this, Christopher, and I just talked to Ken Kober about it. I didn't know until he mentioned it. They are naming names of police officers. They are publishing names of police officers that apparently they feel are racists in their stops, traffic stops or whatever kind of stops. They are publishing these officers' names. And we know, based upon what's happening with these ICE officers, that's putting them and their families at risk. And it is the height of irresponsibility for a major newspaper like the Cincinnati Inquirer to publish this, excuse my language, crap willy-nilly without any context. And, you know, obviously, I have some strong feelings about this. It's just not right.
1: It's always good to hear from the FOP president, Ken Kober. He's a good guy,
0: yep,
1: a good president, and he's going to have to stand tall. What I will say to you is that the Vivek Ramaswamy for governor race, meaning the city councils, the county, have all gone really woke.
0: Oh yeah.
1: Our last kind of bastion is the state. And I feel like so many independents and liberal and conservative Republicans are on the sidelines and not understanding the importance of that governor's race. We lose the state, it's over.
0: Yep.
1: It's

0: closed. We cannot allow the governorship to fall into the hands of Amy Akin. That would be a tragedy. And all the things that you are talking about now will even get more legs, more investigations, less help, more chaos. So at the end of the day, the way I look at articles like this, they're a one-day story, one-trick pony. The point of it, Mike, is to create dissent between us by race to make it go, wow, police officers should no longer go into Avondale or should not go into parts of Bond Hill. I mean, you just name it.
1: Right.
0: Like, the reality of it is our officers out there are doing their very best to protect and serve, and we have to give them the room to do it. When we don't, you saw what happened in Mount Adams, 50 cars broken into in Mount Adams, which made no sense. Or you saw the person who was killed in Bond Hill, or the person killed in Whitney Hill. I mean, the violence that we're seeing across our 52 neighborhoods, and it's not in all of them, but the reality of it is that we are in trouble, Mike Allen. I am not exaggerating as the former vice mayor of the city. I've never seen anything like this before. I've never seen this kind of chaos. This is why we have a petition that we're circulating, because we have a manager who's willing to terminate a fire chief without cause, a police chief without cause. Then we see a hit drop job like you're describing. All it does is keep the chaos going, and it's very dangerous.
1: It really is, and it just does such a disservice to the police department, and even more importantly, the citizens of this city. I mean, I've talked about poll after poll. We talked about some of them this morning, and you know this better than me, that where poor people, poor African-American people in these neighborhoods, they want the cops there. One poll I saw this morning, I think it was 2024, 80%+ of black people living in the city, not this city, but in a major municipality, they want one of two things. They want either the same level of policing, and a great percentage want even more presence of the cops in their community. Because as you know, and I think anybody's got an ounce of sense knows that just because somebody's poor and just because they live in a depressed neighborhood does not mean that they hate the cops and they don't want that protection. This is in so many ways just a great big scam. And you hit the nail right on the head, as you frequently do. It all comes down to politics. And again, it's all kind of bumping up for the statewide elections, the governor's election. And I don't know. I really do feel that the Cincinnati Inquirer, they need to sit down, talk about it, and come to the conclusion that, hey, listen, we jumped the gun here. We did not give our readers any context about what this group was about, what they stand for, who is funding them. And I tried to find that out within a couple hours. I couldn't, but by golly, by next Saturday, I'm going to have chapter and verse of the people funding this group, and I would be shocked if I don't see a George Soros or something like that on the funding list. But I mean, you're right. It is just something that this city does not need at this time. Very, very ill-timed, and just a really big blunder on the part of the Cincinnati Inquirer.
0: And all it will do is push our Cincinnati Police Department further into the corner.
1: Yep.
0: Meaning they're going to be unwilling to take those necessary risks to do proactive policing.
1: Yep.
0: Which ultimately is going to make, Mike Allen, people less likely to come into downtown.
1: Yep.
0: Or to frequent different restaurants across those 52 neighborhoods.
1: Yep.
0: So I don't want to sound doomsday, because anything can change, but I've never seen anything like this, where the Democrats and the Republicans and the Independents aren't on the same page about safety, like this being the top priority to make sure that the citizens are safe. I'm tired of waking up to gunshots and more people murdered.
1: Yeah.
0: And ultimately what we see, Mike, black men killing black men in Cincinnati. That's typically what we're seeing.
1: Yep.
0: That's the reality. It would have helped us if the Inquirer would do a deep dive into that. Talk to us about what those solutions are. Because the reality of it is, that's the violence that's happening here, that's happening in Columbus, that's happening in Toledo,
1: yep.
0: that's happening in Cleveland. And so we don't want to box our police in, and that's what you're trying to say. Black Americans want policing. They want good policing. They want safe neighborhoods. Black Americans wake up every day, go to work, pay their bills, raising their children just like anybody else. There's a small group of people. The problem is that there are loud voices out there that do not like the police and want to empower criminals. I have no idea why.
1: I don't either.
0: To create havoc in our city, Mike Allen, and it's a very dangerous trend.
1: It certainly is, and it's one that you would think the major newspaper in the city would be responsible enough to understand. But anyway, I only got about a minute left, Christopher. I've monopolized this conversation. Anything more?
0: No, Mike, thank you. No. Thanks for allowing me to come on. People can follow me on @VoteSmitherman. Please go sign the petition that we have. It's a thoughtful petition. It's important for Cincinnati voters. I tell voters, like, when you see things like this that happen, don't get mad about it without an action. The action that they could do is drive to Jim and Jackson, sign the petition that will not allow the city manager to fire another police or fire chief in the future. That's going to make the police chief and the fire chief and their departments, the police department, feel like people in Cincinnati care about them. So it's something, it's an action that they can do today that makes things better in our city. Thanks, Mike Allen.
1: Okay. Thank you, Christopher. Really appreciate it. All right.
0: Bye-bye.
1: Bye-bye. Christopher Smitherman, former vice mayor, former chair of the Law and Public Safety Committee, always has good input into these things, and I'm with him 100% on this. Boy, there are so many other things I wanted to ask him, but it's just a matter of time. But you ain't heard the last of this. I think as the week goes on, next week and probably longer, more things are going to come out, because so many people that I've talked to in just a very short period of time are PO'd about this and believe that very fervently as I do. The Inquirer needs to make this right. At any rate, hey, we got to take a break, but when we come back, we're going to lighten it up. We're going to talk, I don't know about lightening up, but we're going to talk about the Cincinnati Reds. Once again, go down in defeat last night in late innings, this time based upon an error. And we're going to talk to our man, Dave Yitty Armbruster. He's our guy for all things Reds related when we get back. Mike Allen, Saturday midday.
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27: The U.S. knocks out another leader with the 1130 report. I'm Brady Hopkins. Breaking now. President Trump says U.S. forces killed a notorious Venezuelan cartel leader in a military strike.
28: The president posted a video of the strike on social media, and he wrote that U.S. forces coordinated with Venezuelan leaders to target Hector Guerrero Flores. Officials claim that Guerrero Flores was one of the top leaders of the Tren de Aragua cartel, also known as TDA. Last year, Guerrero Flores was indicted in New York federal court on charges of racketeering and lending support to terrorists.
27: ABC's Gio Benitez. It is time to check the latest traffic and weather together. Overall, the roads are looking pretty clear on this gorgeous Saturday morning. And the only real major issue right now is the left three lanes are blocked on I-275 eastbound beyond State Route 747 at Springdale. And that is due to repairs and maintenance. Other than that, you're looking pretty clear. Now, let's check out your latest forecast.
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10: It's going to be hot out there this afternoon as temperatures climb to the mid, maybe even upper 80s, depending on how much cloud cover you end up getting this afternoon. Rain chances, though, hold off until late this evening into the overnight hours, off and on throughout your Sunday, but temperatures only topping out in the upper 70s. From your severe weather station, I'm 9 First Warning Meteorologist Cameron Harden on News Radio 700 WLW.
27: 78 degrees right now here in Cincinnati. A new report on Cincinnati police is sparking debate over racial disparities in police stops. The analysis found black residents were stopped, searched, arrested, and subjected to force at higher rates than white residents, while police union leaders questioned the report's methods and data. A criminal defense attorney says the findings match what he sees in the community, and all sides support the city's plan for an independent review. The Ohio Department of Natural Resources is giving people the chance to fish in public waters next weekend without needing a license. Ohio's annual free fishing days are set for June 20th and 21st, allowing both experienced anglers and first-timers to cast a line in the Ohio River, Little Miami, or any public waterway, with the weekend marking the only time this year that anyone 16 or older can fish without first purchasing a license. A second bat has tested positive for rabies in Hamilton just weeks after the city's first confirmed case of the year. Health leaders say the bat was found near Thrall Drive and are urging residents to avoid contact with bats and other wild animals, as rabies can be fatal if not treated before symptoms appear. And just like our president having his birthday this weekend, the UK is celebrating King Charles III's official birthday today with a trooping of the color. ABC's Lama Hassan is there in London.
0: Senior members of the royal family leave Buckingham Palace in a carriage and head to Horse Guards Parade. King Charles and Queen Camilla in the Ascot Landau carriage bought during the reign of Queen Victoria, followed by Princess Kate and their children, George, Charlotte and Louis. Prince William is on horseback, a royal salute greeting the king. He then inspects the troops before traveling back to Buckingham Palace for that famous balcony shot. And one of the main highlights of the day, the royal family front and center, enjoying the fly past. Lama Hassan, ABC News, outside Buckingham Palace.
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27: Here's a Reds update. The Reds lost 5-2 last night against the Diamondbacks in the first game of the weekend series. They're back in action this afternoon, and all the action right here on the home of the Reds, News Radio 700 WLW, with Inside Pitch starting at 3:10. Rhett Lauder will get the start with first pitch scheduled for 4:10. MLS World Cup update. United States with a win in the opening round over Paraguay 4-1. Their next matchup will be against Australia next Friday at 3 o'clock. High school baseball update. St. Xavier tops GCL rival Moeller 4-2 in the D1 state championship, and Baden captures the D3 title after beating Bishop Watterson 7-2. And a Bengals update, the Bengals have announced their opening training camp schedule, giving fans 10 chances to watch practice beginning July 29th. Most sessions will run from 10 a.m. to noon at the practice fields next to Paycor Stadium, with a special night practice at Paycor on August 7th. Our next update at 12 o'clock with breaking news anytime. 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
8: 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Mike Allen, closing minutes of Saturday midday. Well, I tell you what, driving home last night from out of town, listening to the Reds through West Virginia, they were in that game until the very end, but, and I always try to be positive, but I'm thinking they're going to find a way to blow it. And they did by way of an error. Just a shame. I mean, boy, I tell you what, they just can't seem to get it together. But they were losers last night to the Diamondbacks, 5-2 at Great American Ballpark. But they still had 30,000 people down there, which is pretty impressive, really, for a team that's struggling so much. They managed all of four hits on the night. Brock Burke took the loss in relief. The Reds are now, listen to this, 32-36. They're 10.5 games behind the Central Division leading Brewers. The same two teams at it today, this afternoon, 4:10 at Great American Ballpark. Of course, our coverage begins at 3:10 with the inside pitch. Rhett Lauder, he's 3-3 with a 5.01 ERA, goes against, boy, this guy's good, Michael Soroka. He's 8-3 with a 3.28 ERA. Just got finished checking. The Reds, they've been right in this spot just about all year. 27th out of 30 in team batting average. Team batting average is .230. They're 27th out of 30 also in team ERA at 4.74. So they seem to be kind of stuck. Anyway, here to talk about it is our guy for all things Cincinnati Reds, Dave Yiddy Armbruster. Yid, what's going on with these guys?
9: It's ugly, Mike. I mean, you mentioned their record now, but they're 12-25 since May 1st.
8: Mm.
9: That's not good. Yeah. I don't know if you know that or not, but that's not very good.
8: No.
9: There's just a lot going right now. They're missing Ellie De La Cruz. There's
8: right.
9: No question about that. The offense has just not done a whole lot. Their defense has been just horrendous since June. Since the calendar turned to June, they have 9 errors since June 1st.
8: Whoa.
9: That is, that's not very good. So, and again, that's part of that Ellie too, because everybody's playing out of the position at this point. If he's not playing shortstop, or if he's playing shortstop, Matt McClain's at second base, and they're not using Spencer Steer. And no offense to Spencer Steer, he's a hard-nosed player, but he doesn't play second base very often.
8: Right.
9: So, just kind of a step slow. It just, and then the error in left field was inexcusable. I mean, that was the third out of the inning.
8: Yep.
9: And Blake Dunn just dropped it. I mean, that stuff can't happen. And so, like, anything that can go wrong right now is going wrong.
8: Sure.
9: That's the problem. You can't hit, you can't field, you can't pitch. So you're in big trouble.
8: You know, it seems to me that they're in these games going into the late innings, but you just think, and I mean, you know, we've talked for years. I'm positive when it comes to the Cincinnati Reds, but you just think in the back of your mind, man, they're going to find a way to lose this thing again. And, I don't know about you.
9: Well,
8: I'm sorry, go ahead.
9: Well, I was going to say, take away that first month, and the bullpen has been the worst in baseball. And so you're saying late in the games, yeah, and that's what's happening. The bullpen is collapsing, and it has several times. And a lot of it goes back to Emilio Pagan getting hurt,
8: yep.
9: And he's out of the lineup. And I'm not going to say he's the greatest closer of all time, but what happens is when he's not closing – then somebody unfamiliar with that ninth inning role has to step into that ninth inning role. And you can say an inning's an inning, but it's not. I've talked to Jeff Brantley long enough to know that there's something different about pitching in the ninth. And when somebody that's not used to pitching in the ninth pitches in the ninth, things tend to go wrong. And then, you know, guys pitching then who would pitch in the sixth or pitching in the seventh,
8: yeah.
9: And they're trying to do too much. Because everybody wants to be that closer because that's the guy that gets all the money. But you end up – it's true. But
8: no,
9: you end
8: up you're
9: just
8: right.
9: Trying to do too much and then mistakes happen. And that's kind of – you're seeing that happen. I mean, it's – you know, I'm not saying these guys are world beaters, but everybody had a role in April. And that role was working well and the bullpen was pitching well. And all of a sudden, everything got jumbled and it's just not happening right now.
8: Yeah, I mean, the wheel's coming off. Talking about Ellie you know, over the week, I kind of like to check the baseball blogs, and there's some speculation, apparently, you know, some speculation with some value, I guess, that he may be a part of a trade to the New York Yankees. I know the Yankees are going to play them coming up pretty soon. Have you heard
9: I don't believe that, not for... No, and I don't believe
8: I hope
9: that
8: not.
9: For one second.
8: I certainly hope not, but tell me why you don't believe that.
9: Now, if you're talking when Ellie is a year from free agency, I would believe that, but not right now.
8: Right.
9: He's the face of this franchise. He's very good. And you know, hey, your team's losing. Everybody's tradable, but
8: sure.
9: You'd have to get so much for him. And I don't think that's going to happen. I don't buy that, not for a minute. And, again, when he gets closer, and I don't know how many years that is, but when he gets closer to a free agency, he's not going to re-sign with the Reds. He's going to go someplace where he can be a Dodger or a Yankee and make a whole ton of money.
8: Right.
9: But until he's closer to that, you don't trade him.
8: You know, the guy is just...
9: Not if you're in contention.
8: Right. He's a fan favorite. He's fun to watch. Obviously, the man loves the game because you can't keep him out of the lineup, I guess, when he... You know, you could make the argument that he's injured. I would hate to see that, and I'm glad to hear, and you've been consistent on this, that you feel the same way too. But, you know, I asked you this last week. I'll ask you it again. I mean, All-Star break, are the Reds buyers or sellers? Last week, I think you said that too early to tell. But now here we are, you know, a week later, I think they were 9.5 out last week. Now they're 10.5 out. I mean, what are your thoughts on that?
9: Yeah, but you look at the wild card. And I know it's not, you know, they're still, let me try to check here. They are three games out in the wild card.
8: Only three?
9: So you still got a chance. Yeah. The problem is you got a whole bunch of teams to climb over.
8: Sure.
9: So I think at this point you still don't show your cards. I think they're leaning to probably be sellers, but I think it's too early. I really do. Because you could go and, you know, have a great rest of the month and see what happens. You get back to, you know, you get back to 500 and all of a sudden you're in it. You really are because you know, you got those wild card teams now. It's not that hard to get in. And if you're hot and if this team, you know, if they get the pitching back and if Hunter Green returns, Pagan returns, you know, who knows? Then you're a threat if you get to the postseason.
8: Sure. Are you surprised at the attendance? I mean, it was about 30,000 last night, and obviously they're not winning. They're not doing well, but boy, they still seem to be able to put the fans in the stands. Obviously, that's a good thing, but I'm a little bit surprised by it. Surprised but happy, I guess.
9: I'm not surprised, not because a lot of these keep in mind, number one, it's a Friday. Number one, school's out now.
8: Yeah.
9: Number two, it was a Friday, and a Friday is fireworks, and they had fireworks and a drone show last night.
8: Okay.
9: And that draws a lot of people. And think about this, Mike. A lot of these people, these tickets were bought months ago. You know, they just didn't decide this week to buy them. I don't know what the numbers are, but a lot of people plan their trips to come see the Reds a couple times a year, and they're not going to change it because all of a sudden they've lost seven games in a row or something like that. They're still going to come. And I think tonight's another bobblehead, so that'll be a good crowd.
8: Yep.
9: The crowds on Tuesdays have been just fantastic. The 3-2-1 Tuesdays, they have been great crowds. It's been a great promotion for the last few years.
8: Mm-hmm.
9: They're still interesting. They're still fun to watch. You know, people still like the Reds. They want them to win.
8: Yep. It's always fun going down there. And, you know, I almost hesitate to ask you this question, but I'm going to. I think I know what the answer is going to be. I happen to think, I don't care what their record is, they got the best manager in Tito Francona in baseball. But, I mean, as this slide continues, if it continues, do you think the people are going to start coming out looking for his scalp? I hope not. Because I firmly believe he's the best manager in baseball. What do you think?
9: Well, I don't do a whole lot of social media, so I don't look. But I guarantee you, if you get on there right now, there's somebody bashing Francona. Somebody bashing the pitching coach and the general manager. It just happens. I don't think there's absolutely, unless he decides to leave on his own, this team will not get rid of Terry Francona.
8: No.
9: He's too good of a manager with a too good of a track record. And, you know, keep in mind, he was manager in Cleveland, I think, for 11 or 12 years, something like that.
8: Mm-hmm.
9: And they kept winning, and they didn't spend money. They probably spent less money over the years than the Reds. So he knows what he's doing. You got to get him a little more talent. You got to get some guys that are healthy.
8: Right.
9: But Terry Francona, believe me, is not the problem.
8: No, and I agree with you, but I you know, you start to hear the rumblings, though. Let me ask you this. I ask you this every Saturday. What's the injury situation? You know, we got Hunter Green coming back soon, hopefully. Ellie, I guess he's still on the IL, isn't he? Everything,
9: Ellie's on the IL.
8: But he wants to play.
9: Yeah, he's on the IL, but I saw him out yesterday, you know, in the afternoon taking ground balls. So, you know, every day he gets a little bit closer. And a little bit closer. And so we'll see what happens with him. And, you know, Hunter's not going to be back until after. There's some talk he'll be back at the end of this month. I don't know about that. I think after the All-Star break is probably a good assumption.
8: Gotcha.
9: I know Jose Trevino, I thought he was coming back yesterday. So I think he'll be back on the roster here in the next couple of days. So the guys are starting to get healthy a little bit. And we'll see what happens. I mean, I think Graham Ashcraft, with his injury, may be out longer than anybody wants, and he was pitching well.
8: Right.
9: But we'll see. And I think Pagan is probably not too far away from getting back with the team. So I think this team will get healthy. You hang in there, you know, try to get around 500 at least till the All-Star break. And then I think things will fall into place a little bit. I think health is a big thing. You get Ellie back and everything's different.
8: Sure, absolutely. Hey, we're out of time, Yid, but as always, appreciate your point of view on it, and we will talk to you next Saturday.
9: All right, Mike, if you get a free ticket, because I know you're not going to buy one, I'll see you at the ballpark this weekend.
8: All right, brother, thank you. All right. All right, you know what? We are out of time, so we are out of here. We'll be back next Saturday. Mike Allen, Saturday Midday.
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31: The Arizona Diamondbacks are in town this weekend for three games. And Cowboy, according to our guy Joel Luckup, there have been 50 more bunt hits this season throughout Major League Baseball compared to a year ago through the same number of games. He's obviously not with the team anymore, but we saw TJ Friedl reach base more than once this year laying down bunts. With about a million guys now throwing over 100 miles an hour, I'm surprised it has taken this long for bunting to become fashionable again.
32: Well, I think a lot of that comes from left-handed hitters when the third baseman plays deep into the shortstop hole and the opposition's defense rotates the shortstop up the middle. They're giving you the third base line if indeed you decide to bunt. The question is, can you execute it? I mean, we've seen a lot of hitters try to do that, and they foul it off to the third base side, or they pop it up to the pitcher, or bunt it right back to the pitcher. Right. You just gave them an out. The issue is, can you bunt the ball hard at the third base normal position? If you can, you buy yourself a hit. And in our world today, it's all about getting on base.
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1: America sees its first ever trillionaire. With the 12 o'clock report, I'm Brady Hopkins. Breaking now, SpaceX founder and CEO Elon Musk wakes up this morning a trillionaire after the company's IPO launched yesterday. ABC's Rena Roy reports.
2: It is the biggest IPO in history, and it makes Elon Musk the world's first trillionaire. The SpaceX team ringing the opening bell Friday. The company makes rockets and operates Starlink satellites while focusing its future in AI. Its stock opened at $150 per share and ended the day 19% higher at nearly $161, boosting its value to around $2 trillion. Rena Roy, ABC News, New York.
1: It is time to check the latest traffic and weather together. The roads are looking not too bad right now on this Saturday afternoon. Got a couple incidents right now. 275 eastbound, the left three lanes are blocked beyond State Route 747 at Springdale due to repairs and maintenance. And on 71 northbound, we got some issues on the Kentucky side of the river. Got a crash right now just before Erlanger and going into downtown. That's going to be a little bit of a backup. And he also got traffic on real stop traffic right now. Just past Crescent Springs and Buttermilk Pike before Kyle's Lane. That looks to be a little bit of a backup. So if you're heading in that route, take an alternate detour.
3: Now the latest forecast from the Jake Sweeney Chevrolet Weather Center. 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
4: Temperatures this afternoon will climb to the mid-80s, so it will be on the hot side, but dew points stay relatively low, so it's not going to feel too humid out there. Starting late tonight, about 8-9 p.m., we'll start to see some small rain chances push through. Most of the rain, though, this weekend moves in tomorrow morning and then off and on through tomorrow afternoon. From your severe weather station, I'm 9 First Warning Meteorologist Cameron Harden on News Radio 700 WLW.
1: 79 degrees right now here in Cincinnati. A husband and wife were killed in a head-on crash Friday evening in Dearborn County, Indiana. Investigators say a pickup truck crossed the center line on State Road 350 and collided with an SUV carrying the couple and their two young children. Jordan and Sierra Walters, both 33, were pronounced dead at the scene while their children were taken to hospital with injuries. The drivers of the pickup were also hospitalized, and the crash remains under investigation. Meantime, a 74-year-old man has died after a fire in Springboro. 700 WLW's Matt Reese has more.
5: 74-year-old Lawrence Snyder died from the fire at a home on Cedar Hill Lane in Springboro. It all happened during the noon hour Friday. That home, located off of Clear Creek Franklin Road, not far from the exit to 73 from I-75. The Clear Creek Fire District says the victim was pronounced dead at the hospital and that the fire was an accident, started in the kitchen. I'm Matt Reese. 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
1: And Miami University students are helping shape Oxford's future accessibility improvements through a citywide audit completed last year. Their findings help inform a draft ADA transition plan that identified areas for improvement at the Municipal Court Building, the Tri-County Community Center, and the city's website. City leaders say the student-led project focused on access and equity, while advocates note that many accessibility upgrades benefit the entire community. The plan will now move to Oxford City Council for review and possible approval.
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1: Here's a Reds update. After a drop ball by outfielder Blake Dunn in the ninth inning, it prompted the Diamondbacks to score three runs in the ninth to beat the Reds 5-2. They're back in action this afternoon, and all the action right here on the big one, 700 WLW with inside pitch starting at 3:10. Rhett Lauder gets the start with first pitch at 4:10. MLS World Cup update. United States with a win in the opening round over Paraguay, 4-1, and the next matchup against Australia next Friday at 3 o'clock. High school baseball. St. X tops GCL rival Moeller 4-2 in the D1 state championship, and Baden captures the D3 crown after beating Bishop Watterson 7-2. Bengals update. The Bengals have announced their opening training camp schedule, giving fans 10 chances to watch practice beginning on July 29th. Most sessions will run from 10 a.m. to noon at the practice fields next to Paycor Stadium, and with a special night practice at Paycor on August 7th. And some additional sessions will be reserved for season ticket holders and club members. Our next update at 12:30. 6:30 with breaking news anytime. I'm Brady Hopkins, News Radio 700 WLW.
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10: You know, I'm anxiously awaiting to see if we have a deal with Iran, because I'm so convinced that Iran will live up to its end of the bargain. Aren't you? I could see a regime that hated America, hated everybody, really, but really hated America, is going to hold up to a three-page document. That'll keep them in line. But one must hold out hope that maybe Iran has seen the light. Meanwhile, it's every day, we're going to have a deal. No, we don't have a deal. No, they better make a deal, because we're going to bomb the hell out of them if they don't. You know, it's tedious after a while. Speaking of tedious, it must be tedious out on the left coast, where they continue to count ballots. You remember that there was one shot from the 2000 presidential race when it went to a recount in Florida, and they were looking at hanging chads. And there was one picture that appeared, I'm sure, in your newspaper. I know it was in the Inquirer here, where it was one guy that had glasses thick as Coke bottles looking to see if it was indeed a dangling chad on a ballot. Ladies and gentlemen, the insanity stopped in Florida soon after that, but it continues in California, and it only whets your appetite, really, for what might be in store for us come November. I know somebody that's up early in Los Angeles, because he's been counting ballots for most of the last week, probably up and doing it again today. It's our good buddy from Real Clear Politics, Newsmax, and every place else, Kenan Spivak. How are you on this glorious Saturday?
11: I'm great. I'm tired. Counting ballots is tedious work.
10: Well, apparently you're only counting Democrat ballots too, which is amazing. Although I see this, the Los Angeles Times, which should never be accused of being a a right-leaning publication had to put out a story yesterday explaining why, at one minute, it appeared Spencer Pratt was leading the mayoral race in L.A., and then in the next minute, all of a sudden, here comes Karen Bass and this council member, Nithya Raman, and all of a sudden, they overtake Spencer Pratt. Apparently, they just dump votes willy-nilly out there in California. At least what the Times claims is nothing more than a bookkeeping error. Is the Times telling the truth?
11: Well, what they do is they send these little robots that they use now to deliver food to people. They send them off to the post boxes. They pick up the mail, and then they dump them, and they send them back again. It's probably true that that the system is terribly broken, but not necessarily terribly fraudulent.
10: Yeah. I was going to say that, you know, perception is reality and everything, and the perception that's out there is that there's massive fraud going on. And when you have a state that embraces mail-in balloting like California does, it almost leads one to the conclusion that, all right, it's just corrupt politics. But I think if you look at this just with a complete, clear, and not jaundiced eye, this is probably the way it was going to turn out anyway, right? The rest is just rhetoric and politics.
11: Yeah, no, I think you're right. 82% of the ballots cast in Los Angeles County were mail-in. It's a little less statewide. In Los Angeles County, not a single Republican won anything. And when you look at the statewide races, you know, we have this jungle primary.

0: Javier Becerra, and he's up against Steve Helton. I just saw a poll that came out the other day. It's Becerra plus 21. So the same logic applies. It was a jungle primary for the governor's race as well. Well, all of the other people that were standing up there who were Democrats, like, for example, Tom Steyer, they're not all of a sudden going to say, yeah, Steve Hilton's my man. I guess the larger question, though, is why does California keep doing this? I mean, your taxes out there are outrageous. Los Angeles is an ash pit, and yet people keep voting Democrat out there. I don't understand it.
1: I appreciate the subtle observation of what the heck am I still doing living here. But Democrats win statewide offices here by 60-40 votes, give or take 2 points. They don't always win. That is to say that liberals don't always win statewide referenda that aren't directly associated with a party. Conservatives win many of those statewide referenda with about 52-53% of the vote. So there's something about the label Democrat and the label Republican that by itself wins or loses votes. Right now, in this election, if you total the two Republican candidates' votes, you get to about 38%. That's Steve Hilton and Chad Bianco, who is a sheriff in one of the Southern California counties. That's within the normal range of Republican votes. So to your point, Steve Hilton came in second. The Republicans got their normal 40% of the vote, give or take, and that's what the general election is going to show. Mm-hmm. Republican is not going to win statewide office here. I don't even think a Republican would win statewide office here if Plattner was the candidate for governor in California.
0: Interesting thought. But it speaks to the larger question of what may transpire in November. Larry Sabato, he runs the Center for Politics, and it is more left-leaning than right-leaning. He just this week flipped North Carolina's Senate race to likely D. That's Whatley against Cooper. He's got Michigan, Maine, Alaska, and now Ohio as toss-ups. So he's basically got the Senate in November post-election, at least at this point, 47-49 with those four toss-ups. And in Texas, it's a dead heat, apparently, with this latest poll out by Texas A&M between Tallarico and Paxton. The Republicans are on the ropes. The party that's out of power in the White House is always on the ropes in the midterms. But this seems particularly dire at this point if you're someone who is a Republican. And I'm just wondering if I know that and you know that. I'm guessing that the GOP National Committee knows that, as does the guy, I think it's still Scott out of Florida, that's, or it may be Tim Scott out of South Carolina, that's trying to get these candidates reelected. So what do you think they're doing about this? Because time's a ticking.
1: Yeah, I think one of the things that Larry Sabato did was try to gin up some enthusiasm on the Democrat side to say that the victory is in sight. So I don't know that his calls are necessarily completely impartial. Having said that, the Republicans are on the ropes, and I think they're on the ropes for a reason that to me is very sad. I am, and we've discussed this in the past, I fully support what Trump was doing in Iran. I don't particularly support what he's doing right now, and I didn't think the goal was a deal. I thought the goal was to win, but that's just me. I think his wavering is costing him enthusiasm among supporters, where the war itself may have cost him support among centrists. And I think by not appealing to either side, I think he is reducing Republican enthusiasm, so some Republicans simply may not go out to vote. And he is ginning up Democrat enthusiasm, as is blood in the water. And 2 weeks ago, I was on a program and I was discussing the same issue, and I said I was optimistic, not certain, optimistic that the Republicans would keep the Senate. I am not yet pessimistic, but I'm on the fence. It does look like the Democrats are going to take at least some of the four seats that they have to take to get control of the Senate. You know, thank goodness the tiebreaker goes to the Republicans. But I think we're getting very close. Yes, the Republicans know that. There is some, I think, disagreement and internal squabbling. A lot of the senators did not like it when Trump endorsed Paxton instead of Cornyn in Texas. And I think

0: that hurt the Republican enthusiasm. Again, whether or not Trump was right, being right is not how you succeed in politics. Being political is how you succeed in politics. And Trump may be more right than political of late.
1: Yeah. You know, it's an interesting observation because we've got a governor's race and a Senate race here in Ohio where a boatload of money is going to be dropped, already has, on both of those races. I don't pretend that I think you know all about Ohio politics, but you've got Sherrod Brown, who was booted out less than 2 years ago by Bernie Moreno, and Moreno was not a wildly popular candidate. Trump carried this state double digits, and I think Moreno eked out a three-point win over Brown. But here's Brown again, now this time up against the man that was appointed to take the place of J.D. Vance in the Senate, John Husted. And Brown's got him down 53-45. These numbers are about a week old. Meanwhile, in the governor's race, you have literally the face of COVID, a woman who was an unelected public official and for all intents and purposes was running the state during COVID, Amy Acton, dead heat with Vivek Ramaswamy for the governor's race. So you've got a governor in this state who's underwater in popularity in Mike DeWine. One poll late last year had his popularity, or had his approval rating, I should say, at 26%. And you got Trump, who's minus 16 in the most forgiving poll for Republicans, and that would be Rasmussen. Where do people like Ramaswamy and Husted turn for help? Because it doesn't seem to be coming from the two people you would most likely think help could come from, the governor of Ohio and the president of the United States.
0: Well, I don't think they can get help from the president of the United States. I think he really has worked himself into a position of lack of popularity. First, his approval ratings are way down, but even among those where he has approval, I think there's doubt. You know, let's not forget, he also has backed down on pursuing illegal aliens, where we don't even seem with any real enthusiasm to be going after criminal illegal aliens. So there are a lot of reasons people voted for Trump, and maybe behind the scenes some of these things are still going on the way they should be going on. But it does seem that Trump is backing down his nomination of Pulte. It was a bad idea, yeah, but still he backed down. It's just another example of backing down. The replacement is a superb new director of national intelligence. But again, being right is not the point, it's perception. Sure. So turning to Ohio, where it wasn't elected to this office, so he doesn't have normal incumbency benefits, I think they have to some degree, turn to mainstream Republicans to come into the state who are popular in the state, who are respected in the state, because they're not going to get help from traditional sources. And people still trend conservative on the issues. They still trend conservative. I think the outcome in Ohio and in a lot of these other states is going to be whether there's sufficient enthusiasm on the Republican side to get out to vote. I think this election, if it's lost by Republicans, won't be, if you will, on the opinion polls on the issues. It will be on the lack of enthusiasm by Republicans contrasted to the energy on the Democrat side.
1: Right. And I think that's in a nutshell. I keep seeing, on social media, which is not a great barometer, but when something happens, they blow up the leader of Trend DeWine the other night. And this is what I voted for. This is what I voted for. Right. But there's not enough of that. And you mentioned Iran. You wanted to see a win, not an agreement on a piece of paper. Somebody or something is keeping Trump from winning there. And I don't know who it is. I think Hegseth is gung-ho, but there's somebody or somebodies that are keeping him from just finishing it off. Now, that might be militarily, we can't get to where we need to get to finish it off. Or it may be that to finish it off, we would literally have to have to have boots on the ground and commit to something like that. But I don't anticipate in any way, shape, or form some guy from a regime that for 47 years has screamed death to America, and I say some guy because who the hell knows who's in charge over there, that is going to keep Iran from doing what Iran wants to do. What's keeping Trump from doing what Trump wants to do, in your opinion?
0: Yeah, so as not to, if you will, hijack the political discussion into an around discussion. I think initially we were hamstrung by a lack of munitions. I think it was a much more serious situation than publicly acknowledged, particularly on advanced weaponry. And we had to reload, and Israel had to reload. Israel apparently is completely reloaded to whatever its weaponry capacity is. We just launched 49 Tomahawk missiles. As I understand it, we were down to a much lower number than that at the time that he suspended operations. So we've reloaded, but still we constantly read about a shortage of advanced weaponry. Where I fear Trump made a serious error is we don't have a shortage of dumb bombs. And we had reached the phase where B-52s were flying unimpeded over Iran, dropping dumb bombs, reloading, and returning. But now Iran has had the opportunity to partially reconstitute its air defenses. If we were to go in there again, we'd again have to start with the smart weaponry, which is where we have the short supply. So I think it was partially, unfortunately, the U.S. is a little bit of a paper tiger. And this is a warning as we look at Taiwan, as we look at Russia, as we look at the Chinese threat, that the U.S. needs to bolster its munitions. It needs advanced research into alternative means of knocking down missiles and drones, lasers, cheap drones that we buy from Ukraine or Israel. We have a problem that we need to surmount. But I do think that Trump's decision here was partially political, that there are factions that were and are prevailing on him not to complete this through kinetic action. I think he's listening to them, and I think the result, put aside my view in Iran, which I think the result is horrible, I think the result is to suppress enthusiasm among his traditional Republican supporters and possibly hand the midterms in the Senate and the House to the Democrats.
1: You know, we're recording this, Ken, and I do think you're a savant. I've said that. And we may replay this like the day after the election in November and have you back. Well, we'll have you on several times before then. Have you on then. And at that point, then, my next thought would be to somehow, some way promote you to run the Republican side of things in this country, because I think they're aching for somebody like you. Would you agree?
0: Yeah, I don't know if they're aching for someone like me. And I will say that even if the Republicans manage to pull this out of the fire, on the House side, it would be because of the gerrymandering and the Section 2 of the Voting Rights Act. It wouldn't be because they handle the politics properly, and I don't think they'll pull it out there. If they pull it out by one seat on the Senate side, they have no one to blame but recent actions by the president in not sticking to brand and not generating the enthusiasm that sticking to brand would have brought.
1: It's always great talking to you. You make so much sense, and I just love having you on. I love reading your work and all that. And stay well, stay strong out there in Los Angeles. And you and I'll visit down the road. For your time today, thank you.
0: Thank you, and keep up the fight in Ohio. We need to win Ohio.
1: Yeah, thank you, Kenan Spivak. You know, the thing is if you've got. I don't know if that poll in November is reflective of DeWine's popularity in this state. I don't know where it is. I tend to think it's not at 20, I think it was 26%. I think it's somewhere south of 50. But I think, as with any lame duck politician, the longer you're in office and the closer you get to leaving office, the less likely your popularity is to grow. But if you have the president that's underwater in an approval standpoint, and you've got a governor who's underwater in a popularity standpoint, I really don't know where Houston and Ramaswamy go for any help. They have to distance themselves from both of those people and yet maintain some sort of civility towards them so they're not alienated by the amount of voters that Trump can influence. But, for Brown to be at 53... less than 2 years after he got booted out of office by a candidate that performed far worse than what Donald Trump did here in 2024. That number at 8 right now, I would not be surprised if it doesn't grow even more. Houston's got his work cut out for him. And so do the people that are funding that campaign. It is 12:27 on this Saturday. A lot to get to between now and Reds baseball. Oh, goody, we got another Reds game today. A little follow-up to last night. If it ain't one thing, it's another. Remember that song back in the 80s? If it ain't one thing, it's another. Richard Dimples Johnson. Google that, kids. 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
2: I'd heard stories of the man. Some seemed hard to believe. But at the same time, I wanted to believe. Could a man like that really exist? I had to hear for myself, and I became a believer. Bill Cunningham is that man. Bill Cunningham, Monday at noon on 700 WLW.
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11: A deal could maybe be reached tomorrow with the 1230 report. I'm Brady Hopkins, breaking now. Pakistan's prime minister says a memorandum of understanding between the United States and Iran is expected to be finalized as soon as tomorrow. ABC's Selena Wang reports.
5: The senior administration official says if Iran holds up their end of the bargain, they'll get relief from crushing economic pressure and reintegrate into the global economy. Trump says Iran will promise never to build or obtain a nuclear weapon. But that promise is not new. In fact, it was in the very first paragraph of the nuclear deal negotiated under President Obama, a deal that Trump tore up and still repeatedly criticizes to this day. Selena Wang, ABC News, the White House.
11: It is time to check the latest traffic and weather together. The roads are looking a little bit rough right now on this beautiful Saturday afternoon. The left three lanes are blocked on I-275 eastbound beyond State Route 747 in Springdale due to repairs and maintenance. The left lane is blocked on Ronald Reagan Cross County Highway at State Route 126 east beyond Blue Rash and Kenwood due to an accident. The left lane is also blocked on 71 southbound beyond Montgomery Road due to a crash. And also 71 northbound on the Kentucky side of the river has two different accidents. One is on the right by Florence and Erlanger. That's going to be about just a little bit of a backup. And also, we got backed up slow stop traffic right now just past Kyle's Lane going into downtown, and that looks to be about a 10 to 15 minute delay.
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12: It's going to be hot out there this afternoon as temperatures climb to the mid, maybe even upper 80s, depending on how much cloud cover you end up getting this afternoon. Rain chances, though, hold off until late this evening into the overnight hours, off and on throughout your Sunday, but temperatures only topping out in the upper 70s. 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
11: 80 degrees right now here in Cincinnati. A Mason bartender has been found not guilty of rape and sexual battery charges stemming from an incident at a local bar last year. After deliberating, jurors acquitted Clinton Barnes on both counts, ending a case that included surveillance video and days of testimony. Following the verdict, Barnes said he felt justice had been served and credited the jury for focusing on the evidence presented at trial. Drivers in Cincinnati should expect several highway closures this weekend as crews install a new pedestrian bridge connecting Mount Adams to downtown. Portions of 71 and 471 will close overnight tonight and Sunday to allow works to lift the new steel structure into place. The bridge is expected to open this fall, with the existing crossing scheduled to be removed later this year. Drivers are urged to plan ahead and allow extra time travel during the overnight closures. And the White House is hosting a UFC event on the South Lawn tomorrow after a judge refused to block the event yesterday.
13: The show will go on after a federal judge overnight rejected a last-minute lawsuit that tried to stop a cage fight from unfolding on the South Lawn. The lawsuit claimed the star-studded event is, quote, deeply corrupt, using public land to benefit President Trump and his allies, noting UFC is selling VIP packages for as much as $1.5 million a person. But the judge said they couldn't prove they were personally harmed by it and sided with the Trump administration. Now, a weekend full of events will kick off in just a matter of hours, with the main event on Sunday night.
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1: Man, if you just start me up now, what have I done for the last 39 minutes? Welcome back, 700 WLW, 1239 on this Saturday, counting down to Reds baseball, the Reds and Diamondbacks tonight. It's going to be Rhett Lauder on the mound. The God of Hair. Man, when that dude unleashes a fastball, that hair just flies all over the place. Anyway, on the mound today against the Diamondbacks, Michael Soroka, it is a 410 first pitch. It is a 310 inside pitch. And all of that will be for your consumption here on 700 WLW. Reds are currently 10.5 games out of first place. We're not even halfway through June. They're 10.5 games out of first. But in the never-ending absurdity of Major League Baseball, the Reds are 10.5 games out of first place and 3 games out of the third and final wild card spot. Keep hope alive, brother. Keep hope alive. Keep hope alive. Oh, by the way, I mentioned that it was 12:39, but as you and I both know, it's 5 o'clock somewhere. There's one for you, one for me, and there's one for the ages. What's the ABV on this?
19: Pop a top again.
1: You sing it, AJ. We'll sip it.
19: I've just got time for one more round.
1: Set him up, my friend. Set him up right there, brother.
19: Then I'll be gone and you can let some other fool sit down.
1: Unfortunately, Sterling isn't in today. Nevertheless, we are, and we'll press on. Here's the problem. You know, you mentioned the Reds are 3 games out of the wild card spot, and you know, people that know just laugh at that. I mean, they're 3 games out. They have a bunch of teams in between them where they are, and where they need to be, and we all know what's going on. It's a different thing every night. Last night, Blake Dunn, who's a good outfielder, you know, but he just completely misplayed a fly ball, and that in turn opened the floodgates, and as they say, that was the name of that tune. Most nights, it's a bullpen that can't hold the lead. Most nights, it's not enough runs. I mean, here you are in the ninth inning last night, and you've scored a grand total of two. What are you expecting in a situation like that? Bottom, this is an example. Bottom one. So you get Dane Myers leads off and he walks, right? Then you get J.J. Bleda. He walks. You get it out. Then Steer walks. You got the bases loaded last night. You get the bases loaded in the first inning. You can't get an out. No, you can't get a run. You get Suarez flying out. Dunn flies out. I mean, the table's set on that stuff. And you can't get a run home. Bleda walks. Steer walks. Myers walks. So Myers is at third. Bleda's at second. Steer's at first. The guy that you signed as the guy that is going to be, you know, your mid lineup answer, he can't hit the ball deep enough to right to get the run in. And then Dunn ends the inning. Everything's cause and effect in sports. It's not like one thing. It's not like Blake Dunn botched a play in left field. Yeah, it cost them the game. But you got to see, two run in today's baseball, two runs is not going to win you many games. Here's Francona. Francona has got to be asking himself right now, what in God's name did I get myself into? Here's Francona after the game talking about Dunn in left field.
20: Yeah, I thought he took a couple steps back, but I thought he recovered good. And then it just, you know, it was like what, almost like thigh high, and just kind of handcuffed him a little bit.
1: No, it handcuffed him a lot. He by his own admission, he just took the wrong angle on the play, but not getting runs early. I mean, my gosh.
20: Very big. You know, we had a chance to, I mean, I was really happy about the pitch count, but it would have been nice to have more than just the one on the solo homer.
1: The solo homer came in the bottom of the second. Nuelvi Marte, his first of the year, made it 1-0. Then in the bottom of the third, Suarez singles. That gets Steer home, because there was an error on the center fielder. So you got top nine, and it's tied 2. And, I mean, you know, Dunn, he just blew it. And that got a run in, 3-2. Brock Burke was on the mound. I mean, he didn't do himself any favors before that play, and he didn't do himself any favors after that play. So it's 3-2 after the botched play and left. And then Jordan Lawler had that 2-RBI single and made it 5-2. So everybody's saying, well, you know, three runs, none of them earned on Burke. But what did he do before the error? What did he do afterwards? So they tried again today with Soroka and Lauder, but it's just a team that a lot of things have gone wrong. These aren't excuses. They're just explanations. They're just explanations. You don't have your full pitching staff to start the year. The guy you thought that was going to get starts because Hunter Green, again, is injured. He winds up on the 60-day IL. You have a bullpen that lost its closer, that threw everybody else into roles that they weren't supposed to have. Then Graham Ashcraft goes on the IL for an extended period. It's a cascading effect. The everyday nine that you thought you were going to have, or the production you thought you were going to get, it didn't happen. Your right fielder was sent down to AAA because he was clueless to begin this season. Now he's back up. We'll see if Marte can replicate anything he did in AAA where he tore it up. But so far, no. You brought up the other guy that was tearing it up in AAA, Edwin Arroyo. So far, no. Your starting center fielder, who you thought would be your leadoff guy, that would set the table for the big bats like De La Cruz and Suarez. That guy was so bad, you had to send him to AAA, and De La Cruz has been hurt. It's a cascading effect on all of this stuff. And when you don't have depth, and they obviously don't in their minor league system, you got what you got. You got a team that's 32-36. They weren't that good coming out of spring training. Nobody looked at that team coming out of spring training, unless you were on some sort of substance. Nobody looked at that team coming out of spring training and said, whoa, there's a World Series contender. Everything had to break right for this team, and it is not breaking right for this team. Again, it's another go at it today against the Diamondbacks. We'll have it here on 700 WLW. Stayed up and I watched the World Cup game last night. That was fun. First of all, Paraguay was outmanned. They played in a friendly about 6 months ago, and it really got ugly. It was more than chippy. They played last night. It wasn't all that bad, although there were some hard fouls. But they get an own goal to start, the USA does. And then it starts to fold into a real rhythm. I've got to be honest with you. I never heard of Flo Balogun before last night. Apparently, he was born in Brooklyn, raised in England by Nigerian parents. So he could have played for any one of three teams, right? So he winds up playing for the United States. And this dude had a night to remember. He had a brace. He had two goals around another and was clearly the best player on the, as they say, the pitch last night. As for his coach, who is a bit of a character, Mauricio Pochettino was after the game just absolutely ecstatic. It was the most goals scored by a USA World Cup team in one match since I think 1930. So we're talking almost 100 years. Here is Mauricio after the game.
0: I think we really play well. We are so happy. But that is only the start. It's still two games to play. We need to enjoy about that start of the tournament, but knowing that we need to keep going and trying to improve and trying to do better in this game, because it's going to be all the games very competitive. But of course, so happy. The player deserve big credit about the performance.
1: Yeah, they play Australia next in Seattle, but this Flo Balogun guy. I mean, lightning fast, and obviously when he gets the ball, he knows what to do with it.
21: Yeah, I'm over the moon, you know. Three goals in the first half of the opening game of the World Cup, you know, on home soil. It's just fantastic. So I'm delighted with everything, you know. What a beautiful occasion, what a beautiful evening, and, you know, just looking forward to the next one.
1: It was massive, as they say in soccer, massive. And they had this other guy. I root for older people in competitive sports because I'm an older person. But they got this dude on this team, Tim Way, and he's 37 years old. He's like literally the oldest guy to dress for the U.S. men's national team. And they made a big deal about it last night on the broadcast. The announcers were talking about, oh, you know, I mean, he's 37. He's going to be 38 here. Look at how well he's playing. And like, after the game, he says, yeah, okay, so I'm an old dude, but I'm still playing.
22: I don't play to set records. I don't play to be the oldest. I play because I love it. I play because I love these guys. And you know, it's such an unbelievable group. So to be a part of it, I'm not even thinking about, personal achievements. But, it's a special feeling for sure.
1: Yeah, so they got four games, not involved in the United States, four games today. It's the first big, full schedule of games today in the World Cup. USA next plays Australia in Seattle. And then their third game inside their group, I believe it's June 26th against Turkey. So last night you get 3 points. It's a huge, you know, leg up. And you got to get out of your group, which after last night it looks like they'll get out of the group. We'll see. I couldn't tell you two things about Australia's national team right now. But if they get out of the group, then they get to the knockout phase where it's like you're one and done if you don't win. But a really, really strong start for Team USA, and a fun game to watch. Christian Pulisic, who is clearly the best player that the United States has, played for a long time in the EPL. I believe he's with AC Milan right now over in Italy. But the fact of the matter is he got kicked in the back of the leg last night. Nobody seems to think it's a big deal, but they yanked him out after the first half. And everybody, that being the coach and Pulisic, seems to think he'll be fine for this next match that's coming up on Friday of next week. So tonight, the NBA final could be over. Tonight, if the Knicks win in San Antonio, it is over. And I'm sure you know about that. If you didn't watch, you know about what happened in that game in San Antonio. In New York the other night, where San Antonio just went into a complete meltdown. They lose by, they're up 29. They lose on a shot with 1.2 seconds to go. Terrific follow-up to a miss. And that team has got to be numb right now. Meanwhile, here's New York. They've done a really nice job putting that team together. They have former Kentucky star Karl Anthony Towns, who plays up front for them. And there's a little bit of pressure on New York here. You don't want to lose this one tonight and then have to go back and play in front of your home crowd in game six and absolutely have to win to get this thing back to us. You know, to if you don't absolutely win, then it's going to a game seven in San Antonio. But here's Karl Anthony Towns yesterday. Just talking about the mentality going into this game tonight.
2: We got to have that kind of desperation it is to win game one of a playoff series. We got to go in there with the understanding and no comfortability, you know, just really be desperate, execute at a high level. Game plan discipline has to be at another level. And I've said it multiple times, I'll say it again, you know, the hardest game to win is the one that ends someone's season. So we got to be our best version tomorrow.
1: Which would be tonight. Tonight in San Antonio. Meanwhile, as I said, San Antonio blows a 29-point lead. I don't know what the hell Fox was doing at the end of the game. He should have just drawn a foul. He drives the basket and misses. I mean, dude, you're up. What are you doing? Work the clock. Do something. And then they take, what, eight straight threes that don't hit? So Victor Wembanyama, who is the best and the tallest player they have on the court in San Antonio, was questioned yesterday about, is it difficult to forget that massive meltdown that would have given you a leg up? Here's what he said.
4: We're very confident. But, yeah, game. I wouldn't say it was so hard to just say, like, shake off, right? But harder than any other game before, by far. For sure, but I mean, now we're over it. It's the playoffs. There's no time to regret things for too long.
1: Yeah, it doesn't sound like a guy who's very confident, although he turned around and then guaranteed that San Antonio is going to win tonight. Anyway, we'll be watching that. Stanley Cup final continues tomorrow night in Vegas with the Carolina Hurricane, with the chance for them to wrap it up on Vegas home ice. Vegas wins, it goes to a game seven. We're at 12:54 right now. A lot to get to on the show today, including, really and truly, where are you? I know how you feel about where things are economically in this country, but where in reality are we? And is the sense not really in line with reality? And then, down the road, get divorced. Yes. What do you do after you get divorced? Well, you throw yourself a party. Apparently, that's exactly what people, particularly women, are doing when they get divorced. They don't sit and cry in the corner. They don't worry about where their man is gone. Hell no, they throw themselves a party. We'll talk about all of that and the latest fad inside marital discord on 700 WLW.
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11: The U.S. knocks out another leader. With the 1 o'clock report, I'm Brady Hopkins, breaking now. President Donald Trump says U.S. forces have killed a notorious Venezuelan cartel leader in a military strike.
28: The president posted a video of the strike on social media, and he wrote that U.S. forces coordinated with Venezuelan leaders to target Hector Guerrero Flores. Officials claim that Guerrero Flores was one of the top leaders of the Tren de Aragua cartel, also known as TDA. Last year, Guerrero Flores was indicted in New York federal court on charges of racketeering and lending support to terrorists.
11: ABC's Gio Benitez. It is time to check the latest traffic and weather together. got some issues right now on the roadways. The left three lanes are blocked on I-275 eastbound at Springdale due to repairs and maintenance. The left lane is blocked on Ronald Reagan Cross County Highway beyond Blue Ash Road in Kenwood due to a crash. And the left lane is also blocked on 71 southbound beyond Montgomery Road due to an accident. And we also got some issues on 71 northbound on the Kentucky side of the river. Got one accident right now in Florence on 71 northbound. It doesn't look to be too much of a delay, just to be aware of that. And then you got a big stopped up traffic right now on just past looks to be Kyle's Lane going into downtown, and that is, you're going to be trapped for probably about 20 to 25 minutes. So if you're heading that direction, use an alternate detour.
5: Now the latest forecast from the Jake Sweeney Chevrolet Weather Center. 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
6: Temperatures this afternoon will climb to the mid-80s, so it will be on the hot side, but dew points stay relatively low, so it's not going to feel too humid out there. Starting late tonight, about 8-9 p.m., we'll start to see some small rain chances push through. Most of the rain, though, this weekend moves in tomorrow morning and then off and on through tomorrow afternoon. From your severe weather station, I'm 9 First Warning meteorologist Cameron Harden on News Radio 700 WLW.
11: 81 degrees right now here in Cincinnati. A new report on Cincinnati police is sparking debate over racial disparities in police stops. The analysis found black residents were stopped, searched, arrested, and subjected to force at much higher rates than white residents, while police union leaders questioned the report's methods and data. A criminal defense attorney says the findings match what he sees in the community, and all sides support the city's plan for an independent review. The Ohio Department of Natural Resources is giving people the chance to fish in public waters next weekend without needing a license. Ohio's annual free fishing days are set for June 20th and 21st, allowing both experienced anglers and first-timers to cast a line in the Ohio River, Little Miami, or any public waterway, with the weekend marking the only time this year that anyone 16 or older can fish without first purchasing a license. A second bat has tested positive for rabies in Hamilton just weeks after the city's first confirmed case on the year. Health leaders say the bat was found near Thal Drive and are urging residents to avoid contact with bats and other wild animals, as rabies can be fatal if not treated before symptoms appear. And just like our president having his birthday this weekend, the UK is celebrating King Charles III's official birthday today with a trooping of the color. ABC's Lama Hassan is there in London.
12: Senior members of the royal family leave Buckingham Palace in a carriage and head to Horse Guards Parade. King Charles and Queen Camilla in the Ascot Landau carriage bought during the reign of Queen Victoria, followed by Princess Kate and their children, George, Charlotte and Louis. Prince William is on horseback, a royal salute greeting the king. He then inspects the troops before traveling back to Buckingham Palace for that famous balcony shot. And one of the main highlights of the day, the royal family front and center, enjoying the flypast. Lama Hassan, ABC News, outside Buckingham Palace.
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11: Here's a Reds update. The Reds lost 5-2 last night against the Diamondbacks. They're back in action this afternoon, and all the action right here on 700 WLW with Inside Pitch at 3:10. Rhett Lauder will get the start for the Redlegs with first pitch scheduled for 4:10. MLS World Cup update. United States with a win yesterday in the opening round over Paraguay 4-1. Their next matchup against Australia next Friday at 3 o'clock. High school baseball. St. Xavier tops GCL rival Moeller 4-2 in the Division I state championship. And Baden captures the D3 title after beating Bishop Watterson 7-2. Bengals update. The Bengals have announced their open training camp schedule, giving fans 10 chances to watch practice beginning July 29th. Most sessions will run from 10 a.m. to noon at the practice fields next to Paycor Stadium, with a special night practice at Paycor scheduled for August 7th. This news is a service of the Low T Center. Our next update at 1:30 with breaking news anytime. I'm Brady Hopkins, News Radio 700 WLW.
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1: 108 on this Saturday. Good afternoon. Reds baseball is on the horizon. About 2 hours, we'll have the inside pitch. All the play-by-play follows. Reds and Diamondbacks from Great American Ballpark. Invariably, in your family, and quite possibly with you, you have sat across from a doctor, and you have heard the doctor deliver the news that you have cancer. Cancer is probably the one word no one ever wants to hear in their lifetime, and understandably why. In most cases, it is a deadly disease. In some cases, it is treatable. It all depends on what kind of cancer, and it all depends on when you catch that particular kind of cancer. And some cancers were just basically, and still to this day are to a degree, a death sentence. One of those would be pancreatic cancer. Why? Well, it is very difficult to diagnose because it masks itself very well. Another reason why is there just is not on the market right now a drug that might be able to treat pancreatic cancer the way it needs to be treated. But now there is something that has just developed in the last couple of weeks. It's a drug called, and I don't know why they name these drugs with the names they give them, but it's called Diraxonrasib. Diraxonrasib, as I believe is the way it's pronounced. It has gone into phase 3 clinical trial, 500 patients. The drug was shown to double the survival rate of patients with advanced pancreatic cancer from about 6.7 months to 13.2 months. In other words, about 7 months more of life. It doesn't seem much, but when you're at the end of life, it seems like everything, and you hope in those 7 months something else is developed or comes on the market that would give you life after that. Now they're finding that this particular drug, Diraxonrasib, can also treat cancers like lung, colorectal, ovarian, and types of bile duct cancers. Chemotherapy is the traditional form of treating cancer, but I have somebody standing by that wants to know why that is the preferred method of treating people who have cancers, any kind of cancers, not the least of which is advanced pancreatic cancer. His name is Dr. David Rasnick. He is an outspoken critic of mainstream oncology. Brings a contrarian perspective to one of the most heavily funded areas of modern medicine, cancer treatment. Cancer treatment is big business for big pharm. And I'll let Dr. Rasnick pick up the story, but he's saying prevailing drug-centered models of oncology are fundamentally misdirected. All right, let's see what he has to say about all this and maybe what was just discovered here in the last couple of weeks. And Dr. Rasnick, how are you on this glorious Saturday?
2: It is a glorious day. I'm here in Greensboro, North Carolina. It's sunny, beautiful, green everywhere.
1: Yeah, North Carolina, great, great place. Look, before we get into why

0: progress to cancer, and decades for solid tumors to develop. Right after those injections in 2021, we were seeing like a 20% increase in cancers in the United States. And then you may have heard of this term turbo cancer that, that none of us cancer researchers or anybody that are physicians that treated cancer patients never heard of the word turbo cancer before. That was the popular description of what American citizens were seeing in their neighborhoods and their families about how fast cancer was developing in the people that got these injections. And indeed, that's what's going on. Those injections destroy your body's immune system that defends against cancer. And this has been known, not for the injections, but this thing that's called turbo cancer, in the technical literature, it's called hyperprogressive disease. And it first appeared in 2017 when physicians were using a new cancer therapy, these immune checkpoint inhibitors, to treat cancer patients, people that had cancer already. And these people, anywhere from 10 to 70% of the people that were receiving these drugs in these trials got rapidly developing cancer, like within hours, days, weeks, and months, and died. And that's in the literature. There's almost 300 papers reporting this in the scientific literature, but the public's never heard about it. That information doesn't get out there. Well, so I'll be quiet and see where you want to go with that.
1: Yeah, no. Well, the reason why is there was great censorship on anything that was not along government lines or things that were espoused as truisms by Anthony Fauci during COVID, and a lot of doctors were silenced, and a lot of these papers you speak of never saw the light of day. We're seeing them more and more right now because I think we're down the road more and more from where we were in 2021 when everybody either took the jab or was forced to take the jab, and if they weren't, they were ostracized. And it's like anything else. It was fast-tracked. I don't know. I'm not a doctor. I'm not a researcher. Don't know if it was researched to the point it should have been for some other things that are injected into your body. But nevertheless, here we are. And the greatest, I think, and you may disagree with this, doctor, but I think the greatest proof of what something does, be it medicine or anything else, is what it happens over the course of time. And here we are, 5 years down the road. Who knows where we're going to be 10 years down the road? Am I off on a limb here and not ready to face reality, or am I talking about something that might be true?
0: You're absolutely right. And it's only going to get worse. It's not going to go away. There's people that get cancer really fast, and then people that get it sort of intermediate rate, and then people get it long term. But then these things are causing all other kinds of problems, neurological problems, heart problems. And then we got the stuff that's being sprayed in the air 24 hours a day, see it over my house, these chemicals that our Air Force, our U.S. Air Force, is spraying these chemicals on a daily basis, every day, to try to control the weather. And indeed, that's what they are doing. It's another military weapon. I mean, we are confronted with an alphabet soup of weapons in this third world war. It's not the kind of world war where you use cannons and bullets and stuff. It's where you use technology, chemicals, healthcare system that's totally broken.
1: Well, speaking of alphabet soup, and it's part of Dr. Raznick's book, The Outsider's Advantage, A Personal Odyssey in the Essence of Cancer. You point out that the way cancer is treated really hasn't changed all that much in the last 60 to 70 years. I mean, somebody unfortunately gets cancer. They go to see an oncologist. The oncologist invariably suggests chemotherapy or radiation. You suggest, okay, that treats what you got. That's what you got. But what you got probably needs to be researched and addressed further. So it doesn't get to a point where you're doing oncology or radiation, and that cancer really is not something that randomly happens to people. It's probably part of your DNA chain from some sort of chromosomal imbalance. So a little bit more on that, if you could.
0: Yeah, well, the cancer rates have just been going up. Prior to COVID, the third leading cause of death in the United States was cancer prior to COVID. Since the injections came out in 2021, now cancer is the second leading cause of death. And a lot of people aren't aware of the fact that the chemotherapy that is used to treat cancer is the sixth leading cause of cancer itself. And of course, radiation.

0: radiation is too, like the X-rays is carcinogenic. And the healthcare industry and just cancer treatment alone is a $1 trillion industry. And that explains basically why nothing improves. It only gets worse. Incurable disease is what money is made of. Yeah. Yeah. And I'm an organic chemist, and it's easy to make molecules, thousands of them, really quickly. They're like tinker toys. That's why there's tens of thousands of molecules that people have synthesized to treat this, to treat arthritis, treat cancer, or whatever. And then they whittle it down to those that they actually put into clinical trials, animal models, and these other things. But they don't even do the clinical trials anymore. Yeah. Typically, it took 10 to 20 years to do a vaccine approval process. It took less than a year in the United States to do these COVID jabs. I mean, we're living in an insane world right now, and it's only increasing.
1: Well, I think what's on sale, and again, correct me if I'm wrong, I think what's on sale is hope. I think that's what they're selling. If you look at any of these ads for these drugs that treat these various forms of cancer, they prolong life, allegedly, for months, 2 months, 3 months. And so I'll take this drug, I can live 2 or 3 months longer. And then maybe by those 2 or 3 months, there'll something else that I can take. One of the most horrific forms of cancer is pancreatic cancer. I've had many friends that have died from that. And so there's this new drug that's out, and I don't know why they don't give these drugs easier names to pronounce. It's baffling, but I believe it's called Diraxonrasib, or something to that effect. It's not like cancer treatment, Doug. It's Diraxonrasib or whatever. Anyway, point being is it's selling hope that, hey, look at this progress we're making.
0: But
1: it's not addressing why it happens.
0: No. The hope's not there. People are seeing what for their own eyes. They really do not trust the healthcare industry right now. A lot of people don't know that. It doesn't get in the mainstream news, but it is. I do these Zoom things since 2020. I've been doing Zoom things all over the world on four continents. I work with lawyers on four continents, you know, and I'm still working with lawyers and still doing these things. And but now that, like with my book that I've been working 40 years, you know, in this biotech world and published books on it. Now, finally, because of the COVID thing and the fact that everybody in the world is paying attention to different sources of information, that they're learning things that was kept from them for their whole life. And so I'm learning from people that have different backgrounds than I do, and I'm teaching them what I know. And I do this almost on a daily basis.
1: Yeah. Doctor, okay, God forbid anybody listening to this program is diagnosed with cancer. I mean, the chances of you, me, everyone else being diagnosed with it, particularly here in the United States, is pretty high. And if it's not you or me, it's somebody we know in our family. God forbid you or I walk into a doctor's office tomorrow and we're told you have this kind of cancer. What would you do for your treatment if they told you, okay, we're going to start you on chemotherapy and we're going to address it this way and then maybe follow it with radiation and here's some pills so you don't get nauseous from it? What would you do?
0: I don't go to doctors and I don't take drugs and haven't for decades, and I'm healthy. My generation, I'm the baby boomers, and we're the healthiest generation in the United States right now because we didn't go through all the stuff that people are going through right now. And so many people already know it's not working and they're pulling it out on their own. The thing is that the 5-year survival rate on chemotherapy is something like 2 to 3% on chemotherapy and radiation. But a lot of people don't know this. For over 100 years, there have actually been cures for cancer. Toling's toxin, which is in mixed bacterial toxins, which goes all the way back to the late 1800s, 19th century. William Coley and mixed bacterial these injections to cause high spiking fever, and this being used in Europe and in Mexico and other places in the world, but not in the United States, except in combination with chemotherapy. The 5-year survival rate, documented 5-year survival rate on Coley's toxin is 50%. Mm. instead of 2-3% that chemo has. So there's approaches out there, and that's just one of them.
1: Well, why is it that way, doctor? Look. What if it's that much of a difference? Then why is it not embraced here in the United States? How is it? Is it an FDA problem? Is it a big pharma problem? Is big pharma running all of this that we're doing right now? There has to be a reason why it's not been embraced here in the United States.
0: What we're going through right now is a $1 trillion industry that will disappear overnight when people start using other things. Because first of all, what they're doing doesn't work. It's documented over decades. It does not work. And they keep doing the same thing over and over and over again, more and more drugs, none of them work, and they actually even cause cancer. And once the public knows that, believe me, they're not going to do it. They're just going to pull away, and the trillion-dollar healthcare industry, cancer industry, is going to disappear because the public won't do it. That's what it's going to take, is just massive people pulling away from continuing this insane thing about going and taking carcinogens to try to cure cancer, and then you're dead really, really fast. I mean, it's nuts.
1: The book is The Outsider's Advantage, A Personal Odyssey into the Essence of Cancer, and it is out right now, and the author is Dr. Don't call me Dr. David Rasnick. He's a doctor. You earned that title. You worked hard for it. Doctor, yeah. Fascinating stuff. Good luck with the book, and hopefully you and I can visit again.
0: Okay, thank you so much. I appreciate it.
1: Two things can be right at the same time. One is that Big Pharma makes a hell of a lot of money on cancer treatment. And the other is that what the doctor is espousing here is not necessarily what you hear from very many other people in the medical profession. There's probably some middle ground here, and there's probably a compelling reason why it is not legal here in the United States. But nevertheless, to sit there and just hope you're on the right side of stats is not exactly a game winner in terms of planning what you should do with the balance of your life if you're diagnosed with cancer. Accept everything with interest, accept everything with skepticism, and you make your own decisions. It is at 1:25 in the afternoon on this Saturday. 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
3: America sees its first ever trillionaire. With the 130 Reporter, I'm Brady Hopkins, breaking now. SpaceX founder and CEO Elon Musk wakes up this morning a trillionaire after the company's IPO launch yesterday. ABC's Reno Roy reports.
17: It is the biggest IPO in history, and it makes Elon Musk the world's first trillionaire. The SpaceX team ringing the opening bell Friday. The company makes rockets and operates Starlink satellites while focusing its future in AI. Its stock opened at $150 per share and ended the day 19% higher at nearly $161, boosting its value to around $2 trillion. Rena Roy, ABC News, New York.
3: It is time to check the latest traffic and weather together. Overall, the roads are not looking too bad right now on this gorgeous Saturday afternoon. The left three lanes are still blocked on I-275 eastbound and beyond State Route 747 at Springdale due to maintenance and repairs. A lot of those incidents I reported about earlier have cleared up, but they're still just a little bit backed up on 71 northbound in the Kentucky side of the river. That accident is still backed up just a little bit at Florence, and that accident down by downtown where Kyle's Lane is, that's still backed up just a bit, but it looks to be in a lot better shape than it was before. Now, let's get your latest forecast.
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18: It's going to be hot out there this afternoon as temperatures climb to the mid, maybe even upper 80s, depending on how much cloud cover you end up getting this afternoon. Rain chances, though, hold off until late this evening into the overnight hours, off and on throughout your Sunday, but temperatures only topping out in the upper 70s. From your severe weather station, I'm 9 First Warning meteorologist Cameron Harden on News Radio 700 WLW.
3: 82 degrees right now here in Cincinnati. A 74-year-old man has died after a fire in Springboro. 700 WLW's Matt Reese explains more.
15: 74-year-old Lawrence Snyder died from the fire at a home on Cedar Hill Lane in Springboro. It all happened during the noon hour Friday. That home, located off of Clear Creek Franklin Road, not far from the exit to 73 from I-75. The Clear Creek Fire District says the victim was pronounced dead at the hospital and that the fire was an accident, started in the kitchen. I'm Matt Reese. 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
19: A husband and wife were killed in a head-on crash Friday evening in Dearborn County. Investigators say a pickup truck crossed the center line on State Route 350 and collided with an SUV carrying the couple and their two young children. Jordan and Sierra Walters, 33-year-old Jordan and Sierra Walters, were both pronounced dead at the scene, while their children were taken to the hospital with injuries. The driver of the pickup was also hospitalized, and the crash remains under investigation. Miami University students are helping shape Oxford's future accessibility improvements through a citywide audit completed last year. Their findings helped inform a draft ADA transition plan that identified areas for improvement at the Municipal Court Building, the Tri-Community Center, and the city's website. City leaders say the student-led project focused on access and equity, while advocates note that many accessibility upgrades benefit the entire community. The plan will now move to Oxford City Council for review and possible approval. And the Trump administration says the president's name has been removed from the Kennedy Center in Washington in compliance with multiple rulings.
20: The initial response from the president 2 weeks ago was to basically indicate that he would be walking away from the renovation and leaving it to lawmakers to figure it all out. But late last week on Air Force One, the president told reporters that he's been asked, as he put it in the strongest of language, to stay involved with the Kennedy Center. On June 5th, last week, he said he's considering that and would take a look at other ways to revitalize the facility given the judge's ruling.
19: ABC Stephen Portnoy.
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19: Here's a Reds update. The Reds lost 5-2 last night against the Diamondbacks. They're back in action this afternoon, and all the action right here on the home of the Reds, News Radio 700 WLW, with inside pitch at 3:10. Red Lauder gets the start for Cincinnati with first pitch at 4:10. MLS World Cup update. United States with a win yesterday in the opening round over Paraguay, 4-1. Their next matchup against Australia next Friday at 3 o'clock. High school baseball. St. X tops GCL rival Moeller 4-2 in the D1 state championship, and Baden captures the D3 title after beating Bishop Watterson 7-2. Bengals update. The Bengals have announced their training camp schedule, giving fans 10 opportunities to watch practice beginning July 29th. Most sessions will run from 10 a.m. to noon at the practice fields next to Paycor Stadium, with a special night practice at Paycor on August 7th. Our next update at 2 o'clock with breaking news anytime. I'm Brady Hopkins, News Radio 700 WLW.
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27: 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Welcome back. I am Ken Brew. On a gorgeous Saturday here in the Tri-State. My goodness. Chamber of Commerce weather. And weather, believe it or not, has a lot to do with my next guest. You know that summer is one of the big times of the year to get a divorce. Oh, it is. Everybody says, well, what about January starting over? What about September going into the holidays? No. Summer, the sunlight, warmth has a liberating effect on the brain. We know this. People feel better when they're outside. People think better when they're outside and they're consuming the great sunlight we have here occasionally in the tri-state. But it is also a time when a lot of people reassess where they are in relationships and marriage, and it's also a time when divorce rates seem to take off. Now, in the bad old days, divorce was kind of a stigma for some people. Oh, she's divorced, you know that? Now it's like, so what? Now it's almost one of those things that you celebrate because a chapter of your life is closed. Obviously, it was not a good chapter if a marriage ends in divorce, and it's the start of a new life. And a lot of people, particularly women, are having parties, celebrations at the end of a divorce as they begin a new part of their life. I had no idea about this. I thought, you know, you go to court, you fight over whatever you fight over, you settle it up monetarily, and everybody goes their separate ways to either grieve or to try and figure out what's next. But no, apparently, parties involving divorce are just the rage now. I guess you go on TikTok, which I don't, and you find out about these things. That's led me to my next guest. Sari Dangler is a mental health expert. She's a licensed professional counselor, and she knows all about this stuff. She's going to spend some time with us here on 700 WLW. Sari, how are you on this glorious Saturday?
28: I'm doing great, Ken. How are you doing?
27: I'm doing well. I am not scheduled to go to a divorce party tonight, but apparently there may be some within the sound of my voice. Tell me about these things. What's going on here?
28: I think it's really what makes you happy. Do you? So quite often these parties are just kind of celebrating the new start or new beginning and leaving the past behind. Divorce doesn't happen, you know, in a relationship when you're happy. So leaving something like that behind and celebrating that new fresh start, it's a great idea.
27: I have luckily never been divorced. But I understand it's almost a sense of liberation that you feel when it's all over, because if you go through a contentious divorce where there is custody involved of children, when there is possessions to fight over like homes and whatnot, that it is a laborious process and it takes a toll on you from an emotional and mental standpoint, and that there is this sigh of relief that's over. And so rather than go back in a home and cry and wonder what might have been, you celebrate this liberation. This is not anything different than any other traumatic experience that one would go through in life. Am I right about that?
28: That's true. Divorce, no matter how contentious or easy and consensual it is, it's never easy. It's a loss. It's a loss of a relationship. It's a loss of a family. It's a loss of something that you know and how to handle. And it's kind of scary sometimes to go to the next chapter. So why not to have this party where you surround yourself with people who love you and support you and help you kind of transition to that new phase of life?
27: But it's where we are, as a society, because you can go back not that long ago, 25 years ago, maybe a generation ago, and you would never have thought about something like this, right? That just probably would not have entered your mind. This is a brave new world out here when we get to this kind of stuff, is it not?
28: Yeah, I totally agree with that, Ken. So I think it's much more acceptable now to get a divorce. So yes, I can say that older generation, they stuck through thick and thin. But if you are really unhappy in a relationship, and quite often and often and usually, divorce does not happen on a moment. So it's a process. And at that point, when you decide to separate from someone, usually things have been pretty bad. And so I think, and I always say to my clients, your happiness really matters. If you're in a relationship that doesn't make you happy, even if you have all this stuff, do something about it. And it's not an easy decision. That's why it takes a long time to get to that point and decide, because it is a big loss.
27: Sure it is. And I don't sense that this is just a bunch of divorcees getting together on the day of the decree and just slamming back drinks and getting sloppy drunk. I just think it's like a birthday, or it's like a graduation party. It's just, you know what? I'm just happy that this thing is over. I don't think we're talking about drunken brawls here, are we?
28: No, I don't think that's what it is at all. So, I mean, obviously, yes, it's a good reason to party and gather people together that love you and support you. Why not? But no, usually that's not it. It's kind of like you said, it's a chance for something new and a new phase in life and have something better.
27: Yeah, I don't think it's any different than what men did back in, you know, the bad old days. I mean, I took us back 25 years when no one would ever think about this. You know, if a guy, you know, goes through a divorce, divorce is over, he'll go out with his buddies, they'll have some beers and whatnot. So it's probably just one gender catching up with the other one. This is what it looks like. This seems to be more female specific than male specific. Am I right?
28: Yeah, that's interesting. So that I have to say that these parties are kind of new thing for me too. I and just some self-disclosure, I went through divorce. I didn't throw a party, but I never regretted it. Now I'm much happier in life. And, you know, you kind of like give yourself a chance of being happy and finding someone that loves you the right way.
27: Yeah. I mean, my wife went through one of those, and she said when it was over, she danced on the steps outside the courtroom. And it's okay. You know, I mean, it was a way of relief. Now, if that happened in this day and age, who knows? She might have gathered all of her friends and they could have had this kind of party. But I think the important thing here, and I think this is an interesting way of getting into this discussion. Life is too short and you need to do things that make you happy. Someone once told me, this is not a dress rehearsal that we're going through. And if you go through life and you're carrying baggage, why not lose that baggage? You're certainly not going to lose it in one night, having a party to end a traumatic part of your life. But certainly it speaks to the fact that you need to address the things that have burdened you from a mental and emotional standpoint, and just understand that 90% of life is pretty damn good and you better start embracing it now. This speaks, I think, more to a greater picture than just, hey, the judge just said it's final and I'm free and clear. Let's go. I think there's a bigger thing at play here, don't you?
28: Oh, yeah, for sure. So I like that saying. So life is definitely too short to be in a relationship where you're unhappy and who knows what's going on. Like in lots of the times, there might be abuse. There's people are cheating others. And sometimes people get stuck in this relationship because they have children and then they kind of just stay in it until children graduate. But imagine children even growing up in that kind of environment when there's lots of discord and tension and arguments and whatever that is. So, yes, life is too short. Give yourself a chance to be happy and for happiness.
27: Why is it difficult for us to be happy? I mean, you're a licensed professional counselor. You have your own business. Divorce is one thing that could make someone unhappy for a significant amount of time. Illness could be another reason why. The loss of a family member through illness could be another reason why. Tragedy, God forbid, for a child could be another. But it seems separate from those traumatic experiences, we have, it seems like in our country anymore, we have trouble being happy, or we have trouble embracing the good things in life. And, you know, I mean, we can get as deep into the weeds as we want with this, but I just, to me, it seems like there's been a lot of joy extracted from a great number of people in this country. I don't know why, because we as people right now are making more money than any of our parents or their parents did. We have better medicine at our disposal than our parents and grandparents did. And we have more things to occupy us, to entertain us. Why do we have in this country such a tough time just being happy?
28: Yeah, that's a hard one. There can be lots of reasons for sure. So I think a lot of time I say that with people that I interact with, whether it's in my sessions or otherwise, we quite often count on that happiness on some other person. So really the happiness has to come within you. You have to love yourself. You have to do things that make you feel better. So I can't tell you how many times I told my clients that, you know, even when they're in a miserable relationship, I can't leave because I'm going to feel lonely and they make me happy. You can't count on that. You really have to do things that make you feel happy. And I feel that in our world, we are very materialistic right now. It's all about stuff. Stuff doesn't make you happy. You have to have people in your life who you interact with, and that interaction makes you happy, or you have hobbies, or you do things that fulfill you in life. So that's really where it has to come. It has to come within you to be happy. And then you add someone to your happiness or who makes you more happy or happier.
27: Here's my thing about stuff. Stuff is great, but stuff breaks. And invariably, stuff has to be fixed. The house needs a new roof. The car needs a new muffler. Stuff breaks. And then stuff costs you money to fix it. And then that makes you unhappy. So the whole premise of the story is don't get a lot of stuff, because invariably, it's just going to make you unhappy.
28: Yeah, that's true. On that moment when you get it, you feel happy about it. But yes, eventually it's going to wear out and break, and then you need new stuff to make you happy. So if there's really other things in life that can make you happy, movement, I think that's another thing that's lacking quite often, that we go, we take our car from one place to another, move more. Movement makes us happy. Mm-hmm. You know, whatever makes you happy, you love being in nature, go to the nature and have that experience. But and sometimes it is hard when you think about what does really make me happy. And quite often it is when I go shopping and I buy new clothes, it makes me happy for that moment.
27: Sure.
28: But that's not really lasting happiness. So right. You have like a deeper meanings. And if not something else, you can explore that with, you know, your friends or professional, whoever that is, to kind of find it out.
27: Absolutely. Yeah. Yeah. Go shopping. Right. Well, of course, eventually the clothes go out of style. So you got to replace the clothes, and that's going to cost you more money. And then you're going to be upset with spending more money on clothes that went out of style. That's my whole thing on stuff, Doc. What happens if I'm invited or you're invited to a divorce party here in the near future? What is the proper gift to bring, would you say?
28: And I have actually no idea. I would ask whoever is getting divorced what they need. So I think always the best source is the person that you're celebrating. Maybe they just need you there. Maybe that's all they want. Maybe they just want you to share that moment with them and know that you are there for them, and help them transition and support them. Because like I said earlier, it is a loss, whether it's a happy thing. You know, there's going to be tough days when you think back or maybe regret doing it. And quite often human mind is that it focuses on the positives when time passes. Then you start reminiscing on all those great moments with that person. So you need lots of people and you need that support system around you. So maybe that's just it.
27: That's it. Positive, you mentioned it. That's where you can find, Positive Path, positivepath.us, positivepath.us. All right, Sorry Dangler, thank you for your help today. And the next divorce party I'm at, I'll think of you.
28: Of course. Thank you, Ken, for having me.
6: 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And as I mentioned, January, widely known as divorce month. September would be in second place, since, you know, uncontested divorces typically take several months to finalize. But now, apparently, it's the summer when people are awakening and are reborn to the fact that, you know what? Old Ralph here ain't exactly what I would call nirvana. I may want to get myself out of this thing. 153. 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
29: A deal could be maybe reached tomorrow with the 2 o'clock report. I'm Brady Hopkins, breaking now. Pakistan's prime minister says a memorandum of understanding between the United States and Iran is expected to be finalized as soon as tomorrow. ABC's Selena Wang reports.
30: The senior administration official says if Iran holds up their end of the bargain, they'll get relief from crushing economic pressure and reintegrate into the global economy. Trump says Iran will promise never to build or obtain a nuclear weapon. But that promise is not new. In fact, it was in the very first paragraph of the nuclear deal negotiated under President Obama, a deal that Trump tore up and still repeatedly criticizes to this day. Selena Wang, ABC News, The White House.
29: It is time to check the latest traffic and weather together. Overall, the roadways are looking pretty solid on this gorgeous Saturday afternoon. The only real major issue right now, the left three lanes are blocked down 275 eastbound beyond State Route 747 at Springdale, and that is due to maintenance and repairs. Other than that, you're looking pretty good. Now, let's get your latest forecast.
2: Now the latest forecast from the Jake Sweeney Chevrolet Weather Center. 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
4: Temperatures this afternoon will climb to the mid-80s, so it will be on the hot side, but dew points stay relatively low, so it's not going to feel too humid out there. Starting late tonight, about 8-9 p.m., we'll start to see some small rain chances push through. Most of the rain, though, this weekend moves in tomorrow morning and then off and on through tomorrow afternoon. From your severe weather station, I'm 9 First Warning meteorologist Cameron Harden on News Radio 700. WLW.
5: 82 degrees right now here in Cincinnati. A Mason bartender has been found not guilty of rape and sexual battery charges stemming from an incident at a local bar last year. After deliberating, jurors acquitted Clinton Barnes on both counts, ending a case that includes surveillance video and days of testimony. Following the verdict, Barnes said he felt justice had been served and credited the jury for focusing on the evidence presented at trial. Drivers in Cincinnati should expect several highway closures this weekend as crews install a new pedestrian bridge connecting Mount Adams to downtown Cincinnati. Portions of Interstate 71 and 471 will close overnight tonight and Sunday to allow workers to lift the new steel structure into place. The bridge is expected to open this fall, with the existing crossing scheduled to be removed later this year. Drivers are urged to plan ahead and allow extra time travel during the overnight closures. State Republican lawmakers are forcing a controversial new curriculum into public schools that critics argue erases marginalized communities. The General Assembly passed a measure mandating schools teach the so-called success sequence, which instructs teenagers to graduate, secure a full-time job, and marry before having children to avoid poverty. The legislation is controversial for ignoring systematic disadvantages and adding yet another burden onto already overworked teachers. Advocates are pointing out the framework explicitly dismisses non-Christian and non-heterosexual lifestyles as invalid life choices. And in the meantime, the White House is hosting a UFC event on the South Lawn tomorrow after a judge refused to block the event yesterday.
6: The show will go on after a federal judge overnight rejected a last-minute lawsuit that tried to stop a cage fight from unfolding on the South Lawn. The lawsuit claimed the star-studded event is, quote, deeply corrupt, using public land to benefit President Trump and his allies, noting UFC is selling VIP packages for as much as $1.5 million a person. But the judge said they couldn't prove they were personally harmed by it and sided with the Trump administration. Now, a weekend full of events will kick off in just a matter of hours with the main event on Sunday night.
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5: Here's a Reds update. The Reds lost 5-2 last night against the Diamondbacks. They're back in action this afternoon, and all the action right here on the home of the Reds, 700 WLW, with Inside Pitch starting at 3:10. Rhett Lauder gets the start with first pitch at 4:10. MLS World Cup update. United States with a win yesterday in the opening round over Paraguay, 4-1. Their next matchup against Australia next Friday at 3 o'clock. High school baseball. St. Xavier tops GCL rival Moeller 4-2 in the Division I state championship, and Baden captures the D3 title after beating Bishop Watterson 7-2. Bengals update. The Bengals have announced their opening training camp schedule, giving fans 10 chances to watch practice beginning on July 29th. Most sessions will run from 10 a.m. to noon at the practice fields next to Paycor Stadium, with a special night practice at Paycor on August 7th. Our next update at 2:30 with breaking news anytime. I'm Brady Hopkins, News Radio 700 WLW.
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24: You know, I know that guy, what he was just talking about. Welcome on in. Final hour of the Saturday extravaganza. Then it's the inside pitch. Then it's the Reds and the Diamondbacks. And we thank you for joining us. It's a beautiful Saturday in the tri-state. I know you may be out and about and doing things, but whatever you're doing, however you're listening, whether it is through this great medium of terrestrial radio or perhaps the iHeartRadio app, we thank you for listening, and I do too personally, because without you, what would I be? I would simply be one man sitting in a room babbling to himself. And why would I have to leave home to do that? 2:30, a real look. I know how it feels economically in this country. It doesn't feel good. We know what we're paying, and we know why we're paying more for it. But the numbers would indicate that what's going on economically in this country right now are pretty solid. But there's not the feel-goodest or goodnest. How do you feel? I feel the goodest. Man, that's the goodest I've felt in a while. It's not the feel-goodness that I think that most people are at this point. So we'll get into that a little bit at 2:36. Gasoline prices are dropping. They're dropping for a number of reasons, and here's why. We have every 2 days, hey, we're close to a deal with Iran. It was just a matter of hours. We're going to sign this thing, and it's going to be unbelievable. The stock market shoots up. Then, like, 2 days, it's like, oh, you know what? Here comes another one of those mosquito boat shooting things that are big, bad destroyers. And then the market goes down, and fuel prices go back up. But what transpired the end of this week leads one to believe that, yes, it may really happen this time, and it's reflective at the pump. Oil closed at $84.88 a barrel on Friday, yesterday. This is West Texas Intermediate. This is the stuff that the majority of gasoline in our country is made out of. That's down almost $3 a barrel since where it was on Thursday. And you see it reflected at the gas pump. About 3 weeks ago, if you were, you know, shopping for gasoline, you know that the gallon of gasoline was somewhere north of $4.50 per gallon. Well, I'm just looking at Gas Buddy right now. And this number is apparently a good number as of 45 minutes ago. The

0: something called American Light Shale Oil. I don't know what that means, but I'm aiming to find out here with my next guest, because it will be the first refinery built in the U.S. in over 50 years. The name of the man who's heading the company is America First Refining, is a guy by the name of John Towsey, and we have been successful in tracking him down. I've been trying to get a hold of this guy for several weeks, and we've got him today to talk about this refinery and what it may mean for you and me, even if the conflict in Iran comes to a quick ending. So let's bring him on in. John Towsey, how are you on this glorious Saturday?
1: I'm wonderful. Thanks for having me on.
0: I'm glad you're here, John. Look, I've often said this. We are floating on oil in this country. And if you don't have a place to take that oil and refine it into gasoline, it's just what it is. It's crude under the ground of the United States. What you're doing, though, is addressing a problem that this country has had for a half a century, and that is refining oil and making it into natural gas and gasoline. This is a project that you probably identified early in your life, but it's also a project that a lot of people do not want to take on. What made you do it?
1: Well, I joke and say it was a series of bad decisions, I guess. If I knew how hard it was when I started, I probably wouldn't have done it. But what I recognized was, so my background's in oil and gas. I moved to Texas in 95 and worked in the oil and gas industry for the last couple decades. And what I recognized in 2013, 2014, as we started to develop the oil shale fields in this country, I recognized that shale oil, especially West Texas shale oil, is a little bit different chemically than the typical oils that the U.S. refined in our typical refineries. Mm-hmm. And what I mean by that is it's a very light product. So if you think about, you know, refining started actually in Ohio and Western Pennsylvania 100 and some years ago, and they refined a heavier grade of oil. And that continued through the last 150 years or so. And most of our refineries, in fact, all of them, are designed to process what we call conventional oil, which typically has a heavier component, the asphalt, the kind of tarry bits, so to speak, mm-hmm. of the oil barrel. Shale oil is very, very light, meaning it doesn't have those asphalt bits. And so what you need is you need a very specific refinery, no new technology really, but just calibrated differently. So I recognized that back in 2013, 2014, and that's what started this journey for me.
0: Okay, we can get into the difference between this dirty oil and the shale oil in a second, but what you're trying to do in building this refinery, you're weeding through some pretty tall grass here, are you not, with regards to environment, with regards to who wants a refinery next to their town? I mean, there were a lot of aesthetic things you had to deal with, I'm imagining, along the way. Am I right?
1: Absolutely. So we're building this inside the port of Brownsville, which is the southernmost port in the continental United States. It's adjacent to the town of Brownsville, Texas. It's actually right on the border of Mexico. The Rio Grande's about 3 miles from our refinery location. And so, but we went through a whole permitting process and complied with all the various EPA and Texas regulations, et cetera, on this. But it took us about 7 years to permit it.
0: 7 years?
1: 7 years.
0: Holy crow. All right.
1: Like I said, a series of bad decisions.
0: Yeah. Yeah. And so you're going to process the American light shale oil. And we talked about the difference between that and some of the crude they may get out of the ground in Texas, or they may have some of the stuff that we might have gotten now from Venezuela and all of that. What is the selling point on light shale, beside the fact that it has not had a refinery that can do what you're going to do? In other words, if you do this, you get this light shale oil, you refine it. That then can be converted to the same thing as that other kind of quote-unquote dirty oil?
1: Absolutely. So one of the beautiful things about refining U.S. shale oil, it's the ideal feedstock to turn into gasoline, diesel, and jet. Because there's none of that heavy, asphalty bottom I described to you, mm-hmm. we can run our refinery at a lower temperature than a typical refinery.

0: That lets us make far fewer emissions than a typical refinery. As a matter of fact, our refinery will be about 95% cleaner than any other refinery on the planet from an emissions perspective, which is great for the environment.
1: Yeah.
0: On top of that, because of, as I mentioned, the chemical content of the shale oil, we produce much more gasoline and diesel on a ratable basis than the typical refiner. So not only are we more efficient and cleaner, we produce a lot more of the stuff that we need, gasoline, diesel, and jet fuel.
1: Well, how much is this? How much American light shale is there out there? I've probably watched too much Landman and Dallas. That's the extent of my knowledge in the oil and gas industry. But how much of that is out there? And if it's there, why isn't anyone taking this up besides you?
0: Well, that's a great question. So we produce almost 15 million barrels of oil in this country now.
1: Mm-hmm.
0: About half of that is this light shale oil. Today, we export, and this is the crazy part, we export 5 million barrels a day of almost all shale oil. And we import 9. And the reason we import 9 is because we need the heavy oil. Yeah, it's a crazy situation.
1: It's nuts.
0: Well, I'm going to really blow your mind today. So the 5 million barrels that we export, for the most part, goes to Asia, especially Korea and China and that part of the world. They refine it there into gasoline and diesel, et cetera, and they send that gasoline mostly to California. California imports 70% of their gasoline, and it's literally coming from Texas oil that goes to Asia and back over to the West Coast. It's crazy.
1: Yeah. Well, if the entire world was set up economically like California, everybody would be broke. But, I mean, that's absolute nonsense. John Calsey's our guest. He is right now in the process of building a refinery down in Brownsville, the port of Brownsville, Texas. And this particular refinery will deal with a specific type of light shale oil. I got a question here, John, and I've asked this of many people that I have on that were quote unquote oil and gas industry experts. So here you go. You're on the clock. We are swimming in oil, be it light shale, be it crude or whatever it may be. And we have a president right now that wants to drill. He campaigned on it. Drill, baby, drill. Get the oil out of the ground. You would think the government is a little more agreeable to something like that than the previous administration. I understand oil is priced globally. Why can't we take our own oil and build more refineries like you're trying to do, process our own oil, and sell it to our own people at a price that is more competitive than what's going on globally? Why can't we do that?
0: Well, that's what we're trying to do, as you point out. It's expensive to build these things. We're going to spend about $4 billion building this asset.
1: Holy cow.
0: As I mentioned, I started this back in 2014. It took me, when I first dropped my permit in about 2015, it took me 7 years to get the permit, as I mentioned.
1: Yeah.
0: And then since 22, I've been working on commercialization and engineering. So we actually are starting construction now. We'll do about another year of engineering. We're spent quite a bit of money, as you might imagine already.
1: Yeah.
0: And then we'll be finally operational in 2029.
1: Okay.
0: So from idea to operation will be almost 15 years. It's just hard.
1: Okay. So what are you as a company going to do different than some of the other companies that own refineries? How are you going to make what you do more cost effective for Americans?
0: Sure. Well, as I mentioned, because we will run an oil that requires a lower temperature to process, we then have lower input costs on our material. So we'll buy the same shale oil, so we'll pay the same price at the market. But our cost to process it, because we'll run at a 600 degree temperature, so to speak, and a typical refinery runs at almost 1200 degrees.
1: Mm-hmm.
0: So our cost to operate, we project to be lower.
1: Sure.
0: And again, as I mentioned, because we produce a greater ratio of gasoline per barrel that we input, we should be more efficient in terms of what we produce as well.
1: And you sell this to who? Who would you sell it to? Who would you sell your refined shale oil to?
0: Well, we have a partnership with a company out of India called Reliance. Mm-hmm. They are not going to take it to India. We are on the water, obviously, in a port. So we anticipate that quite a bit of our product will go into the local Brownsville market. Mm-hmm. Some could go up into the U.S. Gulf Coast market. Interestingly, the U.S. is the gas station to the world right now. And that's part of why you're seeing prices jump up. So, for example, Mexico is almost 1 million barrels a day short refined product. And most of that refined product comes to Mexico from U.S. refiners. So part of the application of our refinery is we'll obviously sell into the local South Texas market, but into Mexico. But that then should push more of the current gasoline that's going from Houston or Corpus Christi into the U.S. versus going to Mexico.
1: So we're the gas station of the world. In other words, we're exporting more gasoline than any other country at this point. Am I right? This is what you're saying, right?
0: That's correct. We our total energy exports, when you factor in natural gas in the form of LNG, raw crude exports, as well as refined products, we are the single largest exporter on the planet.
1: Wow.
0: And we supply Mexico, the Caribbean, Latin America. Even Europe now is getting a lot of their energy from the U.S.
1: So, okay, again, you're the expert. I'm just some guy sitting here in a studio in Cincinnati. Why then is what's going on in the Strait of Hormuz playing havoc with the economies of not just the United States, but all over the world? Again, if we're exporting all of this stuff, is it because it's priced globally? And I go back to my original question. I know what you're trying to do. Why can't not just you, but everybody just price oil for consumption in the United States that comes out of the ground from the United States?
0: So that's what was going on before the Strait of Hormuz. If you remember, under President Trump, gasoline prices, diesel prices fell pretty quickly.
1: Yeah.
0: Right? If you think about kind of a year ago, we were paying under $3 a gallon for the most part around the country for gasoline.
1: Right.
0: Well, with the Strait of Hormuz being constrained, back to our gas station of the world analogy, every tanker that was going to the Middle East to fill up, not just for crude oil, but for gasoline, diesel, jet fuel, et cetera, turned around and aimed at the U.S. So now our Gulf Coast refiners in particular are not just exporting crude oil, but they're exporting all the refined products as well. Because if you look like, for example, in Europe, they're paying over $8, $9 a gallon for gasoline. So that upward price pressure globally is what's impacting U.S. drivers as well, unfortunately.
1: Mm. Well, good luck with what you're trying to do. I think you're on a great idea. I cannot believe it cost you $4 billion from idea to completion. That's outrageous. Maybe it's the price of doing business. I don't know. As I say, I don't know your industry. But I think it should be a hell of a lot more less complicated than what it's been for you. And, you know, hopefully you're the trailblazer and others after you find it a little more conducive to their business. But for your time here today, John, we appreciate it. I think you've brought some clarity to the situation, and good luck with this. That's a long way away, 2029. I hope you stay healthy. I think you'd like to see the thing completed, right?
0: Yeah, thank you. It's certainly been a labor of a lifetime. But yeah, no, we're on track. And we anticipate this working out. We thank you guys for having us on.
1: Nah, no worries. That's a long time to wait. You better have a fleet of doctors on retainer. But honestly, that is the number one problem in this country is we can't refine enough of our own oil. And nobody wants a refinery in their backyard. It's like nobody wants a data center in their backyard. Nobody wants a cell tower in their backyard. But I honestly think eventually that's the way the price comes down. Build more refineries, refine more of your own oil, control your own cost. But what do I know? All I do is fill my tank up with gas. 228 News Radio 700 WLW.
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11: The United States knocks out another leader with a 230 report. I'm Brady Hopkins, breaking now. President Trump says U.S. forces have killed a notorious Venezuelan cartel leader in a military strike.
12: The president posted a video of the strike on social media, and he wrote that U.S. forces coordinated with Venezuelan leaders to target Hector Guerrero Flores. Officials claim that Guerrero Flores was one of the top leaders of the Tren de Aragua cartel, also known as TDA. Last year, Guerrero Flores was indicted in New York federal court on charges of racketeering and lending support to terrorists.
11: ABC's Gio Benitez. Let's check the latest traffic and weather together. Overall, the roads are not looking too bad on this Saturday afternoon. The only real major issue right now is the left three lanes are blocked on 275 eastbound beyond State Route 747 in Springdale, and that is due to maintenance and repair. And that is going to be about a 10-minute delay if you are heading in that direction. Now, let's get your latest forecast.
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13: It's going to be hot out there this afternoon as temperatures climb to the mid, maybe even upper 80s, depending on how much cloud cover you end up getting this afternoon. Rain chances, though, hold off until late this evening into the overnight hours, off and on throughout your Sunday, but temperatures only topping out in the upper 70s. From your severe weather station, I'm 9 First Warning Meteorologist Cameron Harden on News Radio 700 WLW.
11: 83 degrees right now here in Cincinnati. A new report on Cincinnati police is sparking debate over racial disparities in police stops. The analysis found black residents were stopped, searched, arrested, and subjected to force at higher rates than white residents, while police union leaders questioned the report's methods and data. A criminal defense attorney says the findings match what he sees in the community, and all sides support the city's plan for an independent review. The Ohio Department of Natural Resources is giving people the chance to fish in public waters next weekend without needing a license. Ohio's annual free fishing days are set for June 20th and 21st, allowing both experienced anglers and first-timers to cast a line in the Ohio River, the Little Miami, or any public public waterway, with the weekend marking the only time this year that anyone 16 or older can fish without first purchasing a license. Meantime, a second bat has tested positive for rabies in the city of Hamilton, and this is just weeks after the city's first confirmed case of the year. Health leaders say the bat was found near Thal Drive and are urging residents to avoid contact with bats and other wild animals, as rabies can be fatal if not treated before symptoms appear. And just like our president having his birthday this weekend, the United Kingdom is celebrating King Charles III's official birthday today with a trooping of the color. ABC's Lama Hassan is there in London.
4: Senior members of the royal family leave Buckingham Palace in a carriage and head to Horse Guards Parade. King Charles and Queen Camilla in the Ascot Landau carriage bought during the reign of Queen Victoria, followed by Princess Kate and their children, George, Charlotte and Louis. Prince William is on horseback, a royal salute greeting the king. He then inspects the troops before traveling back to Buckingham Palace for that famous balcony shot. And one of the main highlights of the day, the royal family front and center, enjoying the flypast. Lama Hassan, ABC News, outside Buckingham Palace.
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11: Here's a Reds update. The Reds lost 5-2 last night against the Diamondbacks in the first game of the weekend series. They're back in action this afternoon, and all the action is right here on the home of the Reds, News Radio 700 WLW, with Inside Pitch starting at 3:10. Rhett Lauder gets the start with first pitch scheduled for 4:10. MLS World Cup update. The United States with a win in the opening round over Paraguay 4-1. Their next matchup against Australia is next Friday at 3 o'clock. High school baseball. St. X tops GCL rival Moeller 4-2 in the D1 state championship. And Baden captures the D3 title after beating Bishop Watterson 7-2. The Bengals update. The Bengals have announced their opening training camp schedule, giving fans 10 chances to watch them practice beginning on July 29th. Most sessions will run from 10 a.m. to noon at the practice fields next to Paycor Stadium, with a special night practice at inside the stadium on August 7th. Our next update at 3 o'clock with breaking news anytime. I'm Brady Hopkins, News Radio 700 WLW.
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1: 700 WLW. Remembering a legend today. Elvis Presley, of course, on the Mount Rushmore of music legends, he's there. But Elvis Presley had a lot of great musicians backing him up, one of which was his drummer, DJ Fontana. 8 years ago today in 2018, DJ Fontana left this earth at the age 87. He, as much as Scotty Moore on guitar and Bill Black on bass, had everything to do with Elvis. The early music, the rockability, and his soaring to unbelievable heights. I had DJ Fontana on my show. This was 2014. So what is that, 12 years ago? And we got to visiting about the original days with Elvis Presley, how it all began.
24: DJ, just describe what it was like on the road with Elvis when you're out going from gig to gig, and really even before you guys really hit it, when you're like driving to these gigs, you're not like flying in private jet. What was that like?
25: The trio, Scotty Moore, Bill Black, Elvis and myself, we never took a plane anywhere.
24: No.
25: We all drove everywhere we went. It was fun though. We had a good time. And you got to remember the roads back then were not like they are now, you know?
24: Yeah.
25: We had flat tires like everybody else, and car would break down. We'd have to call plumbers and whoever we could get, you know.
24: You stop and get a hamburger here and there. It's not like you're dining in fine restaurants, right?
25: No, we tried to stop at truck stops, because they were always pretty decent, you know.
24: The good food for a cheap price as well.
25: Yeah, they were. They were really good.
24: And when you were driving, I mean, Elvis had kind of made it there when you stopped. Did everybody knew who he was when he came in?
25: Yeah, he'd walk in, he'd sit down, and next thing you know, he'd autograph people on him. And he'd oblige him. He said, "Sure, I'll be glad to," you know.
24: Yeah.
25: It took an extra 10 minutes. That's about it.
1: DJ Fontana, Dominic Joseph Fontana, who along with Scotty Moore and Bill Black formed the Blue Moon Boys, Elvis's original band, the last of which DJ Fontana left this earth 8 years ago on this date. As you know, I'm passionate about a lot of things, sports, music. I'm passionate about what I drive, and I only drive BMWs from the BMW store right here in Cincinnati. Do you know there are 350 BMW centers in the United States? There's only one BMW store, 10 minutes north of downtown, right off that Stewart Road exit. I've often said this in life, I will say it again. If you're riding through life, might as well ride through life in luxury. You'll always find that at the BMW store. It doesn't feel like we're doing well economically in this country. It doesn't. You look at the price of food. You look at the price of gasoline. Just the price of anything is going up. Inflation took another spike this week. Interest rates on homes, to get a 30-year fix right now, you're paying in excess of 6.6%. But the jobs report was fantastic. 172,000 jobs created in May. And wages are up, not quite at the rate of inflation, but they're rising. So the disconnect between what the numbers say and what we feel is real. So why is that? Standing by to weigh in is one of the foremost economic minds in our country, maybe one of the foremost economic minds of our time. He's with Bankrate.com, and I've often said this, anytime we can get Mark Hamrick on the show to help us weed through all of the numbers and talk in good, simple human terms, that's a good day. Today's a good day because Mark Hamrick is standing by to join us to try and figure out why there is this disconnect. Mark, how are you on this glorious Saturday?
0: That is quite an introduction, my friend. Thank you very much. It's always a pleasure.
1: It's no secret this whole thing that has led to the volatile economy that we're in is directly attributed. I don't even want to call it a war. It's a conflict with Iran, and that's a direct link to energy, and energy is a direct link to where things go economically. I mean, it's not hard to connect the dots here, is it?
0: I don't think it is. I think the American people broadly understand that. They feel it in their pocketbooks. They see it at the gasoline pump. We had the two main measures of inflation released by the federal government in this past week. And no surprise, inflation has been worsened by the supply chain bottlenecks that are in the Strait of Hormuz. And so if it were somehow conceptually possible to divorce the two, the conflict or the war and the maritime stoppage of supplies, you could easily do that and say, well, it's just this one thing that's really having the impact. But of course, they are necessarily related. And so look at the consumer price index, which is the main gauge of inflation at the retail level, what the consumer might pay. And that's up 4.2% over the past year. Mm-hmm. And then we had the producer price index, which is just the wholesale inflation gauge, thinking about before goods and services reach retail, before they reach where the consumer buys them. And that was up even more on a headline basis, 6.5% year over year, most since late 2022. So if we all had lessons about how supply chains work, first in the COVID shutdown and then all the shortages that we experience, and we know that if supply chains are negatively affected, ultimately they affect the consumer's ability to buy. And the difference between supply and demand typically means that if there is a shortage or a shortfall, that we pay more for that.
1: If we could stop on CPI just for a minute. Look, food and energy are intertwined on this, too. It costs more to get from the producer to the consumer simply because there are more costs involved. Diesel prices have been through the roof. But if you get rid of those, it was really a 0.2% month to month and 2.9% from a year ago. So do you almost have to stop with all of these numbers and take out the most volatile things, food and energy, because they seem to be the things that would come back to earth quicker than anything else if you're looking at what is core inflation at this point?
0: Possibly, but here's the thing. If we looked at those three top contributors to the consumer price index, and the energy part of it was up nearly 24% on the month, and that did account for the majority of the gain. The other two were shelter. We all have to live somewhere, and that was up 3.4% over the year. And then food is up 3.1%. Beef and grocery prices still being firm. And so my way of looking at that is you're absolutely right. You know, what might this look like when and if we get past all of this or some of this? But the other part of it is energy, shelter, and food are pretty much the trio of participants that represent necessities and the things that we cannot avoid buying.
1: Yeah, it's the holy trinity of economics when you get
0: That's right.
1: Jobs were up in May, though, 172,000 jobs in May. Now, that's always adjusted down, it seems like. But, you know, you got employment as steady as 4.3%. We see you can almost see in these numbers just how it's like wading into the ocean and there are little waves and you're thinking, okay, well, this isn't bad. And then you get smacked with a big one. The volatility here is not hard to see. Jobs up, unemployment steady, wages not keeping up with jobs. And then we have all these other things we talked about. I mean, this is about as choppy a water as I've seen in the last 5 years. What about you?
0: Well, I've been trying to put some thoughts to exactly what you're referencing there in terms of what the long term may be. And I'm going to mention one thing that aside from my work at Bankrate, they all sort of play nicely together. I've started writing something called the Hamrick Brief via Substack, which is a weekly newsletter. And one of the things that I'm working on there is to capture, well, what are sort of the four major hallmarks of this era in which we live? And I think among them, and there's more than four, but I'm playing around with them. And I think among the four are volatility, uncertainty, disruption, and then resilience for adaptation. And so we all sort of adapt to these differing waves of the new normal. But sometimes we also feel somewhat hollowed out by that process. It can be exhausting, mentally taxing. I just think about everything that the world's been through since 2020. It's been a lot. And I think that helps to explain why there's a kind of collective bummed out mood that gets represented in things like consumer sentiment and even represented in comparable global measures.
1: It affects global measures. You know, if it didn't affect so many lives, it would almost be comical. The president says one day, we've got a deal. We're going to sign a deal in the next 2 days. And then all of a sudden, we have missiles flying back and forth. And then another week later, we're going to have a deal, and it's going to come. I feel it coming in the next couple of days. And all of a sudden, the stock shoot up, and the oil prices come down, and we get into more of that volatility. I hope it's the case this time that, you know, we can bring to some sort of conclusion what's going on a number of different levels. But it is almost farcical what happens when somebody says something and then all of a sudden investors, they start to say, yeah, now I'm getting back in. And then economists are saying, well, wait a minute, not yet and all that. It's almost like we react more to what's said than actually what's done. Does it seem that way to you?
0: Totally agree. And the brilliant strategist that Charles Schwab, Lizanne Saunders, wrote a beautiful piece about this with one of her colleagues recently. And it gets also to the mentality that has become, I think, all too prevalent, that gets to this betting markets mentality, the very hard sell on, you know, bet whether somebody is the next Nick to sink a three-pointer. That hoping is not owning and gambling is not investing. And the short-termism is quite dangerous, I think, right? Because typically it tends to be driven by emotion, not thought or prudent amount of due diligence. And the data shows that people don't win at those games. And so that means that they're setting themselves back further with their personal finances.
1: Mark Hamrick, Bankrate.com, our guest. We're talking about the volatility of what's going on if you're invested in the market, and quite frankly, if you're employed by any company, because some way, shape, or form, that company has investors, and if they don't have that, then they answer to a private board, and it's just kind of like all intertwined here. You know, Mark, I'm looking at what the Fed is going to do. The Fed meets, I think, next week. There's a new Fed chair. It's no secret that Donald Trump wants rates cut. He wants to prime, if you will, the market. I don't sense the Fed is going to do that. Even with a new guy in charge and a hand-picked guy from the president, I just don't sense we're going to see that at their next meeting. We may not see it at all here in 2026, right?
0: I think that's absolutely right. And the moment that he took the oath as Federal Reserve Chair was the moment that he's no longer under the beck and call of the president to the degree that he ever was. He's actually accountable to Congress, if anybody. That doesn't mean the president won't try, although it's been, I think, interesting to see that the president has basically said, I want Kevin to do what he thinks he ought to do, but I'd also like for him to lower interest rates. So he's taking a little softer approach than he did with Jerome Powell and his earlier combination of colleagues, including the legal pressure, which is still yet to be resolved in the Supreme Court against Lisa Cook of the Federal Reserve Board. But to your point, if anything, the conditions have only gotten worse for, or I should say the case has only gotten worse for making an interest rate cut here. In recent days, the European Central Bank raised its really low benchmark rate up to 2.25%. The Fed's benchmark is between 3.5 and 3.75. So you can see where the Europeans were much farther down on the scale than where the U.S. is. Right now, the betting is that if there's any rate move, not necessarily in the very near future, but on down the road, perhaps toward the end of the year, it would be to hike rates because, as we said, it's looking like the sort of new normal for the annual increase in inflation is about 4%, could go higher still. Mm-hmm. And the Fed's target is 2%. So that shows us that they're not nearly getting close to their target. And the other part of this, which we don't talk enough about, I mean, broadly as sort of the people who talk about these things, is that the consumer price index is now up 29% since January of 2020. And wages are up about 32%. But of course, that doesn't apply to everybody. And recently, wage growth has fallen behind the inflation rate. So that just shows that people have reason to believe that the math is not working in their favor.
1: If we want to be as smart as Mark Hamrick, if we want to have the working knowledge that you do, I always ask this of other experts, so don't feel special here, Mark, but what is the one thing we ought to be looking at, for our economy and the strength of our country from an economic standpoint, other than the runs, hits, and errors, other than the consumer price index and all that other, is there a magic number that you look at?
0: Yeah. Well, one thing that I wrote about in the last couple of weeks on the Hamrick Brief is the misery index. So the misery index is the combination of the nation's unemployment rate and the inflation rate. And right now, it's not horrible, but it's getting worse in the sense of the inflation rate's popping back up again. And so, when you get a double-digit unemployment rate with even modest inflation, that gets to be horrible. But the misery index does tell us sort of collectively, again, the combination of the unemployment rate and the inflation rate, how those two things are aligned or not. And the good news is right now is the unemployment rate is reasonably low, close enough for the Federal Reserve's liking at 4.3% full employment. But now we're getting into the neighborhood of this 4% inflation rate, and that's the opposite direction of where we want to go. So if you're asking me for the silver data bullet on that, I'd say go misery index.
1: Misery, and that's inflation and employment, right?
0: Unemployment.
1: And then, of course, when you factor in marriage, it really gets bad. Okay, So Mark Hamrick, bankrate.com, is always great having you on. And we'll see where the economy stands next time we talk, which can't come soon enough. Thank you for your time. We appreciate it.
0: Well, keep the seat belts buckled, Ken. It's always great to be with you. Thanks so much.
1: You bet. Yep. Keep an eye. The Fed meets this week. We'll see what they do with the prime, and then we'll see the indirect effect it has on mortgage rates. I just don't think mortgage rates are going to be coming down, at least in the near future. We'll see. Keep our fingers crossed. 255 Inside Pitch coming up next. 700 WLW.
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13: Trace, we may have touched on this in the past, but not in the way I'm going at it today. If you ask people, name for me the greatest player of all time that wore a Cincinnati uniform, now I think you'd get four answers more than you would get any other. You would get Johnny Bench, Frank Robinson, Joe Morgan, Pete Rose. Would you consider them to be the top four candidates?
20: I would. So many great players have played for the Reds. I know. I'm going to throw Votto in there.
13: Are you?
20: Okay. I really That's am. Fine. You look at all, his body of work and his numbers, I think, are outstanding. And my old teammate, I'm going to throw him in there because he was the best shortstop at the time, and that was Barry Larkin.
13: Okay.
20: So, I mean, you got to throw those two guys in. Most underrated, I got to throw George Foster.
13: No, I didn't ask you for underrated.
20: Yeah, well, George Foster for a Red was pretty good.
13: Yes, he was.
20: He really was. Who's on your list? Did I miss anyone?
13: I named the four that I think would be the four that most people would drop out there. My question is, who is the greatest Red of all time? In your humble opinion,
20: I'm going to go with Pete.
13: Are you?
20: Yeah, I'm going to.
13: For
20: obvious reasons. But Joe Morgan, those 2 years that he had back to back MVP.
13: Yep.
20: You want an opinion, or are you just going to be like a Democrat and just kind of float it out?
13: Well, I've got a most definite opinion.
20: Go ahead.
13: I'll tell you when we come back in a moment.
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13: We're talking the greatest Reds player of all time, in our opinion.
20: Okay.
13: See, I think it boils down to two players, and that is Johnny Bench and Frank Robinson.
20: Oh,
13: because
20: really?
13: Yeah, because two of the things that they could both do was hit for power and play defense to the nth degree. They could both do that.
20: Boy, that's interesting, Frank Robinson, because I think of Frank as an Oriole, number 20.
13: Well, he played 10 years for the Cincinnati Reds before he was traded, by the way, at the age of 30 years old to Baltimore. The worst trade, unequivocally, in the history of this franchise. He goes to the American League. He wins an MVP award over there like he did in the National League wearing a Reds uniform, and he leads him to a world championship. This guy, if you say the best all-around player in Reds history, there is no question.
20: I agree with that now.
13: He could hit for average, hit for power, had a great arm. He's a six-tool player. Could run, could hit for average. He could do everything. He averaged 30 home runs in the 10 years he was with the Reds. He averaged 101 runs batted in.
20: See, but I don't understand. He got traded, right? Was for Mel Pappas or some
13: scrub? Yeah, one of the worst. The trade was awful. I think there were some personal things going on in that situation. They tried to say they did it because they had a feeling he was over the hill, which is one of the weakest things I've ever heard in my lifetime. This guy was really something. He and Bench, to me, almost neck and neck, but I think Frank was a more well-rounded player overall. I would have to pick him.
20: But why didn't you pick Pete?
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10: Still trying to hammer out an agreement with the 3 o'clock report. I'm Rick Uccino. Breaking now, Pakistan's prime minister now says that a memorandum of understanding between the U.S. and Iran is expected to be finalized as soon as tomorrow.
14: The senior administration official says if Iran holds up their end of the bargain, they'll get relief from crushing economic pressure and reintegrate into the global economy. Trump says Iran will promise never to build or obtain a nuclear weapon. But that promise is not new. In fact, it was in the very first paragraph of the nuclear deal negotiated under President Obama, a deal that Trump tore up and still repeatedly criticizes to this day. Selena Wang, ABC News, the White House.
10: Let's check the latest traffic and weather. Together, you can expect long delays this weekend. On 275 eastbound, as ODOT crews have the left three lanes blocked from I-75 to Reed Hartman due to repaving work.
15: Now the latest forecast from the Jake Sweeney Chevrolet Weather Center. 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
26: It's going to be hot out there this afternoon as temperatures climb to the mid, maybe even upper 80s, depending on how much cloud cover you end up getting this afternoon. Rain chances, though, hold off until late this evening into the overnight hours, off and on throughout your Sunday, but temperatures only topping out in the upper 70s. From your severe weather station, I'm 9 First Warning meteorologist Cameron Harden on News Radio 700 WLW.
10: Sunshine 85 degrees right now. Police in Dearborn County say two people are dead after a head-on crash Friday evening. It happened around 6 o'clock along State Route 350 when a pickup truck crossed the center line and struck an SUV coming the opposite direction. That driver, 33-year-old Jordan Walters and 33-year-old Sierra Walters, were pronounced dead at the scene. Their two young children were taken to the hospital. The crash remains under investigation. Cincinnati police looking for a suspect after a 17-year-old was wounded in a shooting Friday night in the Villages at Roll Hill. That gunfire rang out around 7:30 on President Drive. The teen who was injured is expected to be okay. No other details have been made available. The Reds looking to bounce back from another disappointing loss when they take on the Arizona Diamondbacks this afternoon at Great American Ballpark. First pitch scheduled for 4:10. Our pregame coverage gets underway in just a few moments. Our next update at 3:30. I'm Rick Uccino, News Radio 700 WLW.
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1: And at 3:09, welcome to the Inside Pitch. I'm Ken Brew. Game 2 this weekend between the Reds and the Diamondbacks on the horizon. First pitch coming up in about an hour. Last night, of course, 5-2 final, Diamondbacks. 5 runs, 7 hits, 1 error, Reds 2-4-1. Kevin Grinkle in relief, the winner for the Diamondbacks. The loser was Brock Burke, who pitched the ninth and could have due better luck than what he actually got. He gave up 3 runs, none were earned, because on this play, Blake Dunn in left field completely misread the ball.
23: The pitch, and he swings and sends one in the air to left. There's the left fielder, and he dropped it. Dunn drops the ball. The run will score. Here comes the throw to third. Not in time. Perdomo into second base.
1: And Dunn had a fielding error that allowed the go-ahead run to score. It was 2-2 heading into the top of the ninth. That made it 3-2. And then after that, Jordan Lawler, 2 RBI single, 5-2 the final. Before all of that, Noelvi Marte had a bottom two home run, his first of the year solo shot that made it 1-0 Reds. Bottom three, A. Eugenio Suarez singled in Spencer Steer. That was due to an error in center field. But in the top of the ninth, it's just when the wheels came flying off. And you didn't have to tell Terry Francona about it. He knows Blake Dunn is a good outfielder who just had, well, let's just say a bad adventure.
24: Yeah, I thought he took a couple steps back, but I thought he recovered good. And then it just, you know, it was like what, almost like thigh high, and just kind of handcuffed him a little bit.
1: Yeah, I handcuffed him a lot. And the fact of the matter is, the Reds, a team that right now has no margin of error, certainly found one last night. And the other thing about the Reds, as you well know, they have difficulty scoring runs. Two runs in any game is a difficult, that's a difficult game to win when you only score two. And of course they didn't last night. They miss opportunities. They loaded the bases with three walks in the bottom of the first with one out, and they couldn't get any runs home. That didn't help.
24: Very big. You know, we had a chance to, I mean, I was really happy about the pitch count, but it would have been nice to have more than just the one on the solo homer.
1: So as we begin today, the Reds find themselves with 32 wins and 36 losses and 10.5 games out of first place in the National League Central Division. Milwaukee continues to lead. St. Louis is in second place, 5 back. The Cubs, 3rd place, 7.5 back. And the Pirates, just ahead of the Reds at 8.5 back in the National League Central Division. But in the absurdity that is Major League Baseball,

0: 7 wins right now, and the Reds have 31, and it's a race to last place, isn't it?
1: No, it's crazy, isn't it? I mean, the Red Sox are probably the most disappointing team in baseball. You know, but again, we're still in early June, right? Yeah. The Red Sox are by no means out of it with expanded wild card, and I assume the Reds can't be more than 2 or 3 games out of a wild card.
0: Nothing happens in a vacuum, and things that occur injury-wise have a cascading effect. I don't think anybody looked at the Reds coming out of spring training and said, my gosh, there's a team that's going to be a World Series contender. It had promise, but it certainly was not a team that was overwhelming anybody. But you lose your closer, as they did, with Emilio Pagan, who's still out. It has a cascading effect as to where the rest of that bullpen lines up. You lose Ellie De La Cruz. It has a cascading effect as to what happens inside of your everyday nine. These are all cause and effects, and I don't think fans want to hear that. They think they're excuses, but they're really just explanations, are they not?
1: No, they absolutely are. You know, sticking with or jumping back to Boston, you know, Garrett Crochet has been out. The Detroit Tigers have Tarek Skubal out. When you lose your best players for however long of a time, of course it's going to have an effect. And I don't know, excuse is a funny word. There are reasons that the Reds are not doing as well. And injuries, you know, Hunter Green is out, although I believe he's coming back soon. Mm. You know, but then you start getting into performance because Matt McClain looked like he was going to have a super year based on spring training, which yeah. You have to take with a grain of salt. You know, he hasn't really done anything. In April, it looked like Sal Stewart was, hey, this dude's going to be rookie of the year this year. Easy. Well, predictably, pitchers started catching up to him. So while he's still having a good season, you know, he's not slugging like he did early.
0: No, not at all. But still, I think their most promising prospect right now. They have Arroyo up here who tore up AAA, but he does have some deficiencies with his glove, and we saw those the other night. But there is a decided difference, and I think most baseball fans know this, between AAA and Major League Baseball. So just because it happens in spring training doesn't mean it's going to happen in the season. And just because it happens in AAA doesn't mean it translates to Major League Baseball, right?
1: No, that's very true. And it's funny, Ken, because in the last few seasons, you've heard a lot, I've heard a lot about how the gap between AAA and the big leagues has never been greater. You know, and maybe that's true because some really smart baseball people say that. But in the same token, there is so much shuttling back and forth of players, especially pitchers, between AAA and the big leagues. You know, that's sort of counterintuitive too, because a lot of AAA players are in the big leagues. So, but yes, it's very hard to predict what is going to happen. I believe the Reds just sent Friedel down. Did I hear that correctly?
0: Yeah, he's down. Yeah, yeah. Yeah, he was a complete liability up here.
1: Yeah, so what happens when he goes down there? You know, it would seem, hey, he starts hitting down there, moving back up. Well, what will happen when he comes up? He may hit, he may not hit. You know, I'm not a betting man, and if I were, I would probably completely avoid that type of prediction.
0: Yeah, I know. I mean, if you mention the Red Sox being one of the biggest team disappointments, Friedel is a huge disappointment. I think everybody looked at him and said, okay, there's your leadoff guy, and you know he's going to get on base, and he's going to do some damage with the bat. It just didn't happen, and so you have these parade of outfielders that have come through, and you've also had these injuries that have accumulated. And I look at Terry Francona on a nightly basis. Now, I look at this guy. He's going to be in the Hall of Fame. He will be in Cooperstown sooner than later. But I'm looking at him. He's trying to punch all these buttons and pull all these right strings, but you just run out of strings. There's nobody in his bullpen right now, Dave, that he can say, okay, I know this guy is going to be on tonight. This is my guy in this situation. He doesn't have anybody that can pitch right now in high leverage situations, let alone in any situation. And it's got to be the most frustrating time for him in his career. He's the perfect temperament to handle it, but I think it would take somebody that doesn't understand life to say that Terry Francona is probably

0: wondering, what the hell did I get myself into coming here?
1: No, he does have the right temperament, Ken, which is a good thing for the Reds, though, right? Because if things do, if players are healthy and they can perform like they should, he's exactly the type of manager you want to get the ship righted and keep it righted. You know, the Red Sox fired Alex Cora, which is a big story, and I don't know if it's really clear why they did that. Things haven't really improved. So, you know, I mean, I'm not suggesting Francona's job is in jeopardy in the least bit. It wouldn't be. But, yeah, managers are important, but they can only do so much.
0: Yeah, it's what you have to work with. Dave Lorela is our guest. We're talking about the Reds and their situation. And I mentioned his notes column is absolutely must read every single Sunday. You mentioned Hunter Green. We haven't seen him at all this year. Allegedly, he's coming back in July. Every time you ask anyone affiliated with the team, oh, he's ahead of schedule. And they say, it doesn't matter whether it's Hunter Green or anyone else. And then what does that mean? Who knows? He could be out another month on top of it. But I look at a guy like Hunter Green. He always seems to be hurt. He always seems to be hurt. And he always misses time. And I know pitchers, even the greatest pitchers, spend time on the IL anymore. I understand that. But at what point do you look at him and you say, well, wait a minute, are we using him the right way? Are we relying on him too much? He's the alleged ace of our staff. I mean, at what point do you look at him and say, you know, maybe this just isn't working out the way we want it to work out, largely because of injury?
1: Well, if we circle back to one of the conversations, Ken, that we had last summer, it came up, should he, you know, be a closer, you know, to save wear and tear on his arm? And, you know, somebody had floated that idea. I repeated it. And you pushed back, and I believe, and said, no, that doesn't make any sense. But pitchers who throw as hard as Hunter Green does are breaking all the time. You know, Mizorowski, you know, is throwing over 100 miles an hour, 20, 30 pitches a game right now. Is his arm going to hold up, you know, or is his arm going to explode at some point? Baseball is in a very tricky position right now with that.
0: Dave Lorela, do yourself a favor. Tomorrow when you wake up, log on to Fangraphs.com and read his Sunday notes. Always entertaining, and he'll have some things on there. May win you a bar bet. 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We're coming up on 3:22 and counting down to the inside pitch. 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
0: 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I'm Ken Brew. It's the Reds and the Diamondbacks on the horizon. 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Well, today it'll be right-hander Michael Soroka on the mound for the Diamondbacks. He's very good. 8-3, 3.28 earned run average so far in 2026. The Reds are countering with Rhett Lauder, 3-3, 5.01. And, of course, this will be his second start since coming off the injured list last Sunday at St. Louis. 3 innings, 1 hits, no runs. He walked 5 and struck out 4. But this is interesting. He threw 30 pitches in the first inning, 20 pitches in the second inning. So you can see why when he got to the third, they might have said, all right, that's enough. 20 pitches again in the third inning. So to get through 3 innings, it took him 70 pitches. And he allowed 7 of 16 batters to reach. So maybe a different outcome, maybe a better outcome today for Rhett Lauder, who takes the hill here in less than an hour. Who's hot in Major League Baseball? That's brought to you by Pella Windows and Doors of Greater Cincinnati and Northern Kentucky. 30 years of making life brighter with Pella. All right, Otto Lopez of the Miami Marlins, 342 average, best hitter in baseball at the moment. Junhoo Lee of San Francisco, 333 average in a very early part of the 2026 season. RBI leader Andy Páez of the Los Angeles Dodgers, he has 55 RBI. Just one more than Jordan Walker of the St. Louis Cardinals. And when pitching, Gavin Williams is just terrific. He is the Guardians' best. He has 9 wins so far this year. Davis Martin of the White Sox has 9, and Milwaukee's Aaron Ashby also with 9 wins so far in 2026. Cade Smith, the Cleveland closer, 22 saves so far this year. How about Big Sticks? Big Sticks in the Big Leagues. That's brought to you by Encore Technologies. 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Cincinnati plumbers you can count on. Here's their number, 513-753-0050. Kyle Schwarber, who was in the Reds' sights for about 10 seconds in the offseason, he continues to lead all of Major League Baseball with 24 home runs. Jordan Alvarez of the Astros is tied there with him. 24 home runs so far in 2026. And this, so far, is the inside pitch. Still to come, we'll look at today's schedule, look at some factoids, and check out who's on the injured list. The R&L Carriers Inside Pitch continues next on 700 WLW.
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10: A deal could be imminent. With pregame report, I'm Rick Uccino. Breaking now, according to Pakistan's prime minister, a memorandum of understanding between the United States and Iran could be finalized as soon as tomorrow. The deal will reportedly see Iran get relief from crushing economic pressure and get reintegrated into the global economy. That could include relief from U.S. sanctions and $24 billion in frozen Iranian assets.
11: Trump says Iran will promise never to build or obtain a nuclear weapon, but that promise is not new. In fact, it was in the very first paragraph of the nuclear deal negotiated under President Obama, a deal that Trump tore up and still repeatedly criticizes to this day.
10: ABC's Selena Wang. With a deal potentially on the horizon, gas prices have slowly started to come back down after a subtle spike in recent days. Statewide average for a gallon of regular across Ohio sitting at $4.09, according to AAA. Let's check the latest traffic and weather together. You can expect long delays on 275 eastbound today. ODOT crews have the left three lanes blocked off from I-75 to Reed Hartman due to repaving work.
12: Now the latest forecast from the Jake Sweeney Chevrolet Weather Center. 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Drive smart, spend less.
13: It's going to be hot out there this afternoon as temperatures climb to the mid, maybe even upper 80s, depending on how much cloud cover you end up getting this afternoon. Rain chances, though, hold off until late this evening into the overnight hours, off and on throughout your Sunday, but temperatures only topping out in the upper 70s. From your severe weather station, I'm 9 First Warning meteorologist Cameron Harden on News Radio 700 WLW.
10: Partly sunny skies, 84 degrees right now. Police in Dearborn County say two people are dead. Their two children remain hospitalized after a head-on crash Friday evening. Happened around 6 o'clock along State Route 350 when a pickup truck crossed the center line and struck an SUV being driven by 33-year-old Jordan Walters. Both he and 33-year-old Sierra Walters were pronounced dead at the scene. That crash remains under investigation. In the meantime, investigators still looking into a deadly fire that happened Friday in Springboro.
14: 74-year-old Lawrence Snyder died from the fire at a home on Cedar Hill Lane in Springboro. It all happened during the noon hour Friday. That home, located off of Clear Creek Franklin Road, not far from the exit to 73 from I-75. The Clear Creek Fire District says the victim was pronounced dead at the hospital and that the fire was an accident, started in the kitchen. I'm Matt Reese. 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
10: Cincinnati police, meantime, looking for a suspect after a 17-year-old was wounded in a shooting Friday night in the Villages at Roll Hill. That gunfire rang out around 7:30 on President Drive. The teen who was injured is expected to be okay. Reds looking to bounce back after another disappointing loss last night when they take on the Arizona Diamondbacks this afternoon at Great American Ballpark. Our pregame coverage continues in just a few moments. Our next update will be after the game. I'm Rick Uccino, News Radio 700 WLW.
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0: 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You want factoids? I got you some factoids. Not as many as last week. I had some removed. The Base Many Doctor of Cincinnati brings you all of this for all things Base Many, local and family owned for 39 years, and by James Hardy. Hardy Siding is America's number one brand of siding. Well, the Reds have dropped 7 of their last 8 and 11 of their last 14. They've also lost 17 games this season in which they held a lead, and that includes each of their last 6 losses. They'll try to work on changing that today. Again this season, for every run batted in by Cincinnati's cleanup hitter, Rumpke Waste and Recycling is helping keep your neighborhood clean and green with a donation to support environmental research and education. Rumpke, the recycling leader, is proud to bring new environmental solutions for you. Whether you're at home, at work, or at play, they say go Reds and go recycle. So let's see who's batting cleanup for those red legs today. Why, that would be none other than Nathaniel Lowe, first base, batting fourth today for your Cincinnati Reds. And as for today's injury report, well, that's brought to you by O'Connor, Ashani, and Levy. And it's brought to you by O'Connor, Ashani, and Levy. Amazingly, attorneys you know, attorneys you trust, visit OAL-law.com. Okay, who's hurt? Well, we're still waiting for Emilio Pagan to come off the injured list. That could cure a number of ills for that bullpen. And same would be said for Ellie De La Cruz. He looks very close, eligible to come off right now, maybe at some point this coming week. No new injuries in the last several days, so I suppose in a season full of injuries, that is good news. All right, let's check who's scheduled today in Major League Baseball, and that happens to be brought to you by Brandstetter's Kangaroo. 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They hop to it. Now, the Cardinals are already scheduled, and they are already underway right now, but there are a host, a plethora, if you will, of other games today. By the way, that Cardinal game is at the end of the sixth. They're tied with Minnesota 4-4 as they play up near the Twin Cities. Now, of course, you've got later on today, you've got several games, including the Cleveland Guardians. That's a 4-10 start, just like here. Tarek Skubal on the mound for Detroit. They're visiting the Guardians, who will counter with Joey Cantillo. Then later on tonight, National League Central Division leader Milwaukee has a 7-10 first pitch with Philadelphia. That will be Aaron Nola on the mound for Philadelphia and Shane Drohan on the mound for Milwaukee. The Cubs are at San Francisco, and a 10:05 start today. Ben Brown against Trevor McDonald. And later on, the late one tonight has surprising AL East leader Tampa Bay at the Los Angeles Angels. 10:07 today, Griffin Jacks on the mound for the Rays. The Angels counter with Jose Soriano. And that then is the R&L Carriers Inside Pitch. 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
22: 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Today, the Reds try to get back in the win column behind right-hander Rhett Lauder. Righty Michael Soroka will take the ball for the Arizona Diamondbacks. The Reds try to even the series at a game apiece with Arizona coming up shortly, but right now, here's Yid with today's pregame show. Yid?
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23: 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I'm Dave Armbruster. 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
4: Recently, the Reds Community Fund hosted the 11th annual signing day event, celebrating 10 of our senior student athletes that are moving on to play collegiately, baseball and softball. And one of our favorites is Evie Denon, who just graduated Walnut Hills High School on her way to play and to study at Baldwin-Wallace in Northern Ohio. Evie, first of all, congratulations. What was this event like for you, the signing day event, out on the field in the Diamond Club? What kind of moment was this for you?
5: This was such a surreal experience, honestly. I've been on the field before through Walnut, through RBI even before, but being here in such an intimate setting and knowing that it's like for me and for all these other accomplished athletes is just a whole other thing. And like seeing my face up on the giant screens was surreal.
4: Your mom was doing some bragging earlier, talking about the fact that, you played virtually everywhere for the Walnut Hills Eagles this year, and you pitched close to 100 innings, but she said, boy, this was, this is second team all-conference, someone who had an on-base percentage of over 500. Talk about the senior season now that it's in the rear view.
5: It was my personal best season, I think. I finally kind of found my groove with my hitting. I was getting on base. I was making plays. I was pitching well. It was just, overall, I just felt like I had improved so much from my previous seasons, and I feel like a lot of that was due to RBI and that competition I was able to face the summer before. It helped me immensely.
4: I've asked you this many times, and you've told our audience this a few times, but we got to know you in a very unique way. You signed up to take part in one of our education programs several years ago called Home Base. You were one of the few young folks in that group that wasn't a part of RBI, but you used that event to find this program. Explain how that came about.
5: It was all thanks to my coach. We had already had multiple players like on different RBI teams, so she had gotten invitations from RBI to send a couple of her athletes to Home Base, and she thought I would have been a lovely fit for it. And I looked it over. I was like, this is for me. I love the education aspect of it, honestly. So I signed up, and it ended up being one of the best things.
4: I've got to tell you, we're going to miss you. You have been such a standout, such a positive positive presence and a source of great energy. We're going to follow you closely. I sure hope that you stay connected and come back and help us and work with us in the future. But for now, thank you for what you've done working with the Reds Community Fund, and congratulations.
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23: 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I'm Dave Armbruster. 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
12: What do you do with the mad that you feel? That is a famous question by Mr. Rogers. The Reds are going through it. They have been for more than a month, and they've won just two games this month without their star, Ellie De La Cruz. What is the correct emotion here? For the fans, there's anger, disappointment, concern. That's normal. What's the emotion of the team? Can anger lead to motivation? Do they just dig in harder and work until work gets them out of this? It's too early to give up. They won't give up. The truth is, players like Hunter Green and Ellie De La Cruz will lift this team, and they are going to play soon. Is that enough lift to get this team fully back on track, or do they need something else? Look, the Reds are a team right now with more questions than answers. Terry Francona has to find answers to these questions. Even the tough ones, like what do you do with the mad that you feel? I am Jeremy Rao, and you can watch Cincinnati Sports Show on Sunday nights at 11:30 on Fox 19 Now.
23: The Reds welcome Rhett Lauder back to the mound today. He is 3-3 overall with a 5.01 ERA in 9 starts. Last time out, it took the right-hander 70 pitches to throw 3 innings of shutout baseball, allowing just 1 hit, but he walked 5. This will be Lauder's first ever appearance against Arizona. And this welcome back report is brought to you by Elk & Elk, serious lawyers for serious injuries, and an official sponsor of the Cincinnati Reds. Call 1-800-ELK-OHIO. 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
23: The Cincinnati Reds pregame show rolls on now as we get you ready for the Reds and Diamondbacks. I'm Dave Armbruster. This series wraps up tomorrow at 1:40. The New York Mets then come to town for three games beginning on Monday night.
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16: The Cincinnati Reds are going through a tough stretch right now, losing seven of their last eight. What's worse is they've held the lead at some point in each of their last six defeats and have led the game in the fifth inning or later in each of their last five losses. Leading that late in each game of a set of five losses is something the Reds have only done five times in the last 125 years. And they've only had one larger set of losses, a six-loss span in 2004. After starting the season with an MLB-best 20-2 record in games in which they held a lead, closing out a lead has been a problem for the Reds for more than a month now, going just 12-15 in games in which they led at any point since the start of May, the worst such mark in MLB over that stretch. An MLB season is often littered with peaks and valleys, but having a stretch of losses that could very easily have been wins is always the hardest type of valley to traverse. I'm Joel Luckup.
23: Stick around. Tommy sits down with Reds manager Terry Francona next. 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
28: Welcome back to the Reds pregame show. Time for a daily chat with Reds manager Terry Francona. Tito, it's obviously easy to look at the misplay in left field off the glove of Blake Dunn and kind of point to that. But when you look at that game as a whole, there's probably some things that stand out maybe a little bit more in the big picture. Is the first inning where you don't capitalize maybe the biggest?
29: Yeah, and I would say even after that, because, you know, anytime you make a pitcher throw 40 pitches in the first inning, how many times have you seen where he comes back out and he just can't get it together? And Marte hit the solo homer, but that's all we got off of. And he ended up going, I think, 3 1/3. So we got him out of the game, but we didn't have a lot to show for it.
28: And you talk about not having a lot to show for that. There were eight walks in the game total. Those are the types of things. Do you feel like you need to do a better job of cashing in on things like that when guys are fighting their command on the other side?
29: Yeah, and Val's been talking about situational hitting so much with the guys, and it's a little bit of a sticky slope or slippery slope because you can't just squeeze the bat tighter. I just think it's a mentality of, hey, they're actually in more trouble than we are, and try to get a pitch you like and do something with it, as opposed to either waiting for a fastball that may not come or chasing something out of the zone.
28: Mentioned Dunn. that's a really tough thing for a guy to go through. And I'm sure it pains you to see him struggle with a play like that, especially when he makes a game-saving catch on the road trip. How do you handle a player like that that you know is probably wearing it worse than anybody can say anything to him?
29: I watched him during the ninth inning, and my antenna was up. So I just went down and put my arm around him because I can't tell him that it was a good play, but I can let him know that I care about him and he'll be okay, because he will be. I just didn't want this to fester and grow into something it didn't need to.
28: We continue our pregame conversation with Reds manager Terry Francona in a moment on the Reds Radio Network.
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28: Welcome back to our pregame chat with Reds manager Terry Francona. Tito, Zach Maxwell has been throwing the ball better. You know, you and I talked about that it's been better lately, and he put up a scoreless inning. However, he made it a little more adventurous, I'm sure, than you would like. Is that kind of a two steps forward, one step back type of inning?
29: Yeah, you know, you're right. It's hard because he did get out of it, which is great. But now we may not have him for a couple of days. You know, that's 34 pitches, and it's just, you know, as he learns, and I think he's gonna, you know, the stuff is there. He does a lot of things right. You know, it's hard to run on. You know, I think people see the big body coming in, and they're like, well, he's gonna be slow to the plate. He's anything but that. But he's still learning, and even pitch selection, sometimes he'll get a fastball by somebody and then he'll throw a breaking ball. That's all part of the learning process.
28: Does going through an inning like that yesterday, can that be part of the learning process too? Like having to trust his stuff when it gets down to crunch time, can you almost build on that even a little bit so you don't get into the jam next time?
29: It needs to, for sure. Every time these guys go through stuff, it needs to be. Or we're not doing it right. And again, can't just beat guys over the head, but we want them to learn and get better for sure, or we're not going to get better.
28: You've got Edwin Arroyo in the leadoff spot today. He's kind of been a young, exciting player that's come up here. What do you like about him up there?
29: Well, you know, Freddie and I sit here after every night, and we try to figure out, okay, what's our best batting order? What's our best lineup? And then, I mean, where are we going to play him positionally, and then where do we put him? And because Dunn wasn't playing, we're like, you know what? We wanted to have some lefties against this guy. And since he's a switch hitter, and I think he's got the confidence and he's used to hitting at the top of the order in AAA, we thought a game there might do him some good.
28: That's Reds manager Terry Francona. It's game two of the Reds and Diamondbacks coming up shortly. He's got more of the pregame show next on the Reds Radio Network.
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11: Here's today's pitching matchup for Cincinnati. It's right-hander Rhett Lauder. He is 3-3 with a 5.01 ERA. Right-hander Michael Soroka goes to the mound for Arizona. He's 8-3. His ERA 3.28. 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

0: 2-3 between the Reds and Arizona Diamondbacks. 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
1: 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And we begin with the visiting Diamondbacks. They're managed by Torey Lovello. He's one win away from his 700th win as a manager. The Diamondbacks are 35-34, leading off the second baseman, Ketel Marte. Hitting second, the right fielder, Corbin Carroll. The designated hitter, Gabriel Moreno, will hit third. Batting fourth, the third baseman, Nolan Arenado. At first base, hitting fifth, Pavin Smith. Geraldo Perdomo will play shortstop and hit sixth. Batting seventh, the left fielder, Tommy Troy. Adrian Del Castillo will catch and hit eighth. And batting ninth, the center fielder, Ryan Waldschmidt. And Michael Soroka will start on the mound for the Diamondbacks. Once more, Marte, Carroll, Moreno, Arenado, Smith, Perdomo, Troy, Del Castillo, and Waldschmidt with Soroka pitching. Now for Terry Francona's Reds. Reds are 32-36, a season high, four games under the 500 mark. Leading things off, the shortstop, Edwin Arroyo. Hitting second, the left fielder, J.J. Bleday. Sal Stewart's at third base, hitting third. Batting fourth, the first baseman, Nathaniel Lowe. Spencer Steers in right field, hitting fifth. Batting sixth, the designated hitter, Eugenio Suarez. Noelvi Marte plays center field and hits seventh. Batting eighth, the catcher, Tyler Stevenson, with Matt McClain playing second base and hitting ninth. And on the mound for the Reds this afternoon is right-hander Rhett Lauder. Again, Arroyo, Bleday, Stewart, Lowe, Steer, Suarez, Marte, Stevenson, and McClain with Lauder pitching. Your umpires today at home plate, the crew chief Lance Barksdale. Dexter Kelly's at first base, Ryan Addison's at second, and Alex McKay around at third. Pleased, as always, to be joined by the Cowboy, Jeff Brantley. I'm Tommy Thrall. It's great to be with you this afternoon as the Reds and Diamondbacks play game two of this three-game series. And Cowboy, boy, the Reds could use a strong start from Rhett Lauder. An abbreviated start his last time out, due largely in part to the walks against the Cardinals.
2: Yeah, I think when you look back at that start, 70 pitches, five walks. Now, he didn't give up any runs. He didn't give up really any hits. But he didn't throw a whole lot of strikes. And I think you can kind of, you hope that you can chalk that up to a little bit of inactivity and having not been out there in a while. But he is a control pitcher, and control pitchers can't walk five batters. So he's got to be able to move the ball around. Hopefully he'll have a little bit better command here this afternoon.
1: We know the Reds have been struggling offensively, but the same can be said of the Diamondbacks. This is a lineup you got to go out and attack tonight. We'll see how it goes. It's the Reds and D-backs. Hope you enjoy. Let's play first pitch presented by Cincinnati Children's, changing the outcome together. On the way, Lauder with the first pitch of the ball game, and it is swung on and yanked down the right field line, hit deep, hit very high, but it is pulled foul. It had the distance, but Ketel Marte yanks it foul down the right field line.
2: These first two batters, Marte and Carroll, they will ambush you in a hurry if you lay it in there.
1: Nothing and one on Ketel Marte. Marte, 1-for-5 with a double and a run scored last night, hitting .247 on the year. Lauder back into his windup and home with the 0-1 pitch. Swing and a miss. Good changeup, and he had Marte way out in front, and he's down to the count 0-2. Marte making a bid for the All-Star team this year. The pitch up and away, fastball. And he's got a pretty good resume right now. He's second among National League second basemen in home run and extra base hits. He's third in RBIs. Lauder into his windup and home with a 1-2 pitch. And Marte takes just off the outside corner, a changeup from Lauder. Evens the count at 2 balls and 2 strikes. Lauder making his first start here at Great American Ballpark since the end of April. Pitch. Swinging, there's a one hopper to the second baseman, McClain.
2: Nice.
1: Reaching
2: play
1: to his left, he gloves the hop and throws in time to hit the out. And Marte, in disgust, fired his bat kind of toward the mound, between the mound and home plate. He will pick it up on his way back.
2: And I think he did say something in the neighborhood of, sorry about that. So Lauder, as he came back across to get the bat.
1: He's not happy. Marte on his way back to the dugout with his helmet on after picking up the bat, started beating himself over the head with the bat.
2: Well, he hit two balls rather sharply. One that was just foul that had supreme home run distance, and that one he smoked right at Matt McClain.
1: Now Corbin Carroll will bat. And Carroll, first ball swinging, lifts one to deep right, and that one's not coming back. That is out of here.
2: Did I say ambush?
1: Yeah, he did. Carroll wasted no time, jumping on the first pitch he saw and drives it out of here to right field. For Corbin Carroll, that's his 12th home run of the year.

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0: Noelvé Marte, he went deep to left center against Juan Murillo. An 83.8 mile an hour slider. He sent it rocketing over the left center field wall, 413 feet for a 2-1 lead that held up with Tony Santillan getting the save. And Chase Petty, acquired in a trade with the Minnesota Twins for Sonny Gray in 2022, Chase Petty finally comes up from AAA Louisville and gets his first big league victory. Absolutely incredible. The Reds, man, they were, they struggled mightily against Michael Soroka. Soroka was unbelievable. Seven innings, two hits, one run, no walks, seven strikeouts. His ERA is 3.11. But the Reds were finally able to get rid of Michael Soroka, and the D-backs bring in Juan Murillo. He replaced Soroka, and Noelvé Marte comes through with the big hit. And Noelvé Marte, with homers in back-to-back games now, he's my Stone Statement Star of the Game. 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Noelvé Marte. Man, he's a welcome sight for the Cincinnati Reds, desperately in need of some power. We all expect Eugenio Suarez to deliver that power. It's been lacking. But Noelvé Marte showing signs here with home runs in back-to-back games. Reds only had four hits last night. Only had three tonight. 5-2 loss last night. Four hits. Tonight, two runs were enough. And three hits enough to beat the Arizona Diamondbacks. Two runs on three hits, one error. One left on base for the Reds. And for the D-backs, one run on seven hits, no errors, 12 left on base. So, you know, the D-backs are upset about the outcome in this game. But that's all right. The Reds finally win a baseball game. And you just wonder, as a Reds fan, once people start coming back healthy, how deep will the hole be for them to dig out of? They're 10 games out of first place. They're in last place in the NL Central. You just wonder what a victory like this will do for this club. Would love to hear from you at 513-749-7000, 1-800-THE-BIG-ONE. Alex Egan did a fantastic job during the game, and now Russ Jackson is trying to keep the Chickster off the ledge and in the fairway, and we're going all the way to 9 o'clock, and that's when Dan Carroll will take over these airwaves and take you to midnight. 513-749-7000, 1-800-THE-BIG-ONE. The Reds finally get a win, 2-1. Man, if you're heading home from the game, please buckle your safety belt. I would love to hear from you. Once again, 513-749-7000, 1-800-THE-BIG-ONE. We're going to go over the awesomeness of Chase Petty here getting his first big league win tonight for your Cincinnati Reds. When we return, this is the Kelsey Chevrolet Extra Inning Show on 700 WLW.
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11: She's just phenomenal.
12: 7:25 in the Queen City of Cincinnati. Alex Egan stopped in the studio. Man, had to thank him for all of his fine work tonight. Russ Jackson is at the controls. Awesome to be with you. Wasn't able to take any calls last night after the Reds 5-2 loss to the Diamondbacks. But we got plenty of elbow room tonight till 9 o'clock celebrating the Reds 2-1 victory over the Diamondbacks. Let's start with Jeff Huber Heights. Lay it on me, Jeff. Can we put Jeff on? Yes. Hey, Jeff.
13: Hey, lifelong Bengals fan, Reds fan, first time, long time. And the way the pitching staff, if we can get our injured players back, it's going to be great. I think we can compete.
12: I certainly hope so. You want to get him back as quick as possible. And
13: yeah, like a little bit more scoring, but man, that homer was awesome tonight. We're on our way home from the game. It was great.
12: Beautiful, man. You were at the game. And what was the what was the reaction like when the ball sailed over the wall?
13: I mean, the way the crowd is every time, it's amazing.
12: And how about the job that Chase Petty did? We're going to go over all this, man. Coming in with one out in the seventh inning and runners on first and second. He winds up stranding. Chase Petty gets his first big league victory. And he winds up stranding, five on base, four in scoring position to get that win.
13: Yeah, he looked confident walking off, too.
12: Yes, he did. Man, I'm so happy for Chase Petty.
13: Me, too. Loved it. Love you. You do a great job.
12: All right. Appreciate it, Jeff. And Huber Heights, home of the Wayne Warriors. Thank you, sir. Have a great night. Right on, man. Let's go up to Columbus, where I went to school with 50,000 of my closest friends, Kevin. Kevin.
2: I want to say, Patty was great, too, but I want to point out, Louder, look how it started out. He gave up that home run early.
12: Yes.
2: And the first batter almost hit one.
12: Yes.
2: And I'm like thinking, oh, no, right? Because you're wondering what kind of outing he's going to have anyway.
12: Yeah.
2: And he got it together. You know,
12: he did.
2: That was my thoughts at the beginning of the game. Was, oh, no, what kind of day is this going to be?
12: You know? That's exactly right. Corbin Carroll goes deep, the second batter of the game. Oh, yeah.
2: Hey, he got it together and held it together. I think he's, you know, like Morin on the mend. We're getting back another solid starter. That's one positive I want to make.
12: No doubt.
2: Two, McClain getting the double with two outs that he ends up scoring later.
12: Yes. And, yes. He was robbed for three hits last night, and he had nothing to show for it. Man, so a tip of the cap to Matt McClain.
2: He's slowly coming around, or I want to believe he is. And Arroyo, you know, he got to get better in the field, but he's doing something too, you know. Then, you know, the season is not lost. I'd sure like our record to be better, but, boy, they desperately needed a win, something positive today. And Petty too, considering how he gave up the win the other day, gave up the game. You
12: yes.
2: know? So, hey, but they put him back in there. So Francona must, you know, think something of him, right?
12: Or, no doubt.
2: Of course, you got to put someone out there. But so, hey, I'll hear what you say or something. What you think might happen?
12: All right, Kevin. All right.
2: That's all I got.
12: Thanks. All right, appreciate it. The Reds win 2-1. Generating only three hits. And I loved what the Cowboy said at one point in this game. Just to paraphrase, it hasn't been the greatest display of offensive prowess tonight. But the Reds go on and get the big hit from Noelvé Marte and some outstanding pitching really throughout this game and win 2-1. This is Chick Ludwig along with tonight's producer, Russ Jackson. And you're listening to the Kelce Chevrolet Extra Inning Show. Following the Reds' 2-1 victory over the Arizona Diamondbacks, I want to hear from you at 513-749-7000, 1-800-THE-BIG-ONE, on the home of the Reds, 700 WLW.
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14: It appears that a deal could be done tomorrow with the 7:30 report. I'm Rick Uccino. Breaking now, social media post from President Trump appears to be very promising that a deal with Iran to end the war is coming. Iran has echoed something similar, saying they are closer than ever before, but some details still need to be hammered out.
15: In a new post on his social media site, President Trump says his deal with Iran is scheduled to get signed tomorrow. But as of now, there are no plans for an Iranian delegation to travel to Geneva or anywhere else to sign any agreement. A Trump administration official says the deal, quote, leads to the dismantling of Iran's nuclear program and for the destruction and removal of Iran's stockpile of enriched uranium. But there are no specifics yet about how that could happen.
14: That is ABC's Lama Hassan. Let's check the latest traffic. traffic and weather together. You can expect delays on 275 eastbound as ODOT crews have the left three lanes blocked off from I-75 all the way to Reed Hartman due to repaving work.
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16: The weather has been great today, but things will change in the second half of the weekend. Sunday starts off around 66 degrees with a few scattered showers, and it will be muggy, breezy, and mostly cloudy for the afternoon. The afternoon also brings another round of some scattered showers and a few thunderstorms. Many of us get hit by these, but a lot of dry time will mix in with a high near 77. From your severe weather station, I'm 9 First Warning meteorologist Mark Stitz, News Radio 700 WLW.
14: Mostly cloudy skies right now, 81 degrees. Police in Dearborn County say two people are dead. Two children remain hospitalized after a head-on crash Friday evening. Happened around 6 o'clock along State Route 350 when a pickup truck crossed the center line and struck an SUV being driven by 33-year-old Jordan Walters. Both he and 33-year-old Sierra Walters were pronounced dead at the scene. That crash remains under investigation. The Franklin County Sheriff's Office says that skeletal remains were found in a rural area of southeast Indiana on Friday. Human identification forensic teams from the University of Indianapolis were called in to examine those remains. Not much else is known at this time. Investigators still looking into a deadly fire that happened Friday in Springboro.
17: 74-year-old Lawrence Snyder died from the fire at a home on Cedar Hill Lane in Springboro. It all happened during the noon hour Friday. That home, located off of Clear Creek Franklin Road, not far from the exit to 73 from I-75. The Clear Creek Fire District says the victim was pronounced dead at the hospital and that the fire was an accident, started in the kitchen. I'm Matt Reese. 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
14: Cincinnati police still looking for a suspect after a 17-year-old was wounded in a shooting Friday night in the Villages at Roll Hill. That gunfire rang out around 7:30 on President Drive. The teen who was injured is expected to be okay. The Reds only had three hits on the entire day, but Noelvi Marte's go-ahead home run in the eighth inning led Cincinnati to a 2-1 win over Arizona this afternoon.
18: Breaking ball, and Marte swings. It's a high drive, deep left center field. Waldschmidt back. He's out of room. It's gone. Noelvi Marte has put the Reds on top, 2-1 in the eighth.
19: Second home run in this series. He hit a home run last night. He does it again, and this time he puts the Reds on top.
14: Tommy Thrall and the Cowboy on the call. Reds will go for a series win tomorrow with Andrew Abbott on the mound. Our pregame coverage gets underway at 12:40. Our next update will be at 8 o'clock. I'm Rick Uccino, News Radio 700 WLW.
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18: Santillan comes set. The 0-1. Swing, and there's a weak grounder to short. Arroyo has it, throws right on the money in time, and that's it. Reds win it 2-1. They beat the Diamondbacks and have evened the series.
12: That's Tommy Thrall alongside the Cowboy Jeff Brantley on the Reds Radio Network with the final out in tonight's game. Reds win 2-1 over the Arizona Diamondbacks, and you are listening to the Kelsey Chevrolet Extra Inning Show with your host, Chick Ludwig, and tonight's producer, Russ Jackson, taking over for Alex Egan. And I had a dilemma here with some of the sponsorships, awards. Who would be the Stone Statement star of the game, and who would be the power player of the game? I could have easily made Noelvé Marte the power player of the game, and I could have made Chase Petty the Stone Statement star of the game, but I just wanted to kind of flip-flop him. Noelvé Marte's home run, man, he's the Stone Statement star of the game. I awarded that right out of the gate. My power player of the game, presented by Cincinnati Tax Resolution, powered by TOF, 513-513-TOPH. If you have a massive IRS tax problem, don't live in fear. TOF is here. Chase Petty, power player of the game. He comes on with one out in the seventh inning. Two runners on. He winds up stranding five base runners for the Arizona Diamondbacks, four in scoring position. We'll go over all of that shortly. But he picks up his first win for the Reds. He's 1-1 with a 5.54 ERA. He went an inning and two-thirds tonight. One hit, one strikeout. He was phenomenal. He is our power player of the game. Let's go out to the phones. John is in Findlay. Hi, John.
23: Hey, Chick. How are you?
12: Fantastic, John. What's on your mind, brother?
23: Well, I'm thrilled with the win. Excited. We needed it really, really bad. I marvel at how hard we make offense look.
12: Yes.
23: I mean, my gosh. It's not like, Soroka's a guy that's been around for a while, but he's hardly a great pitcher. And we just make guys look great. And I just, at some point, usually during baseball season, you see teams kind of go in spurts and up and down. And it's like, at what point are we going to start pounding the ball a little bit?
12: You're right.
23: It seems like, especially in this, it seems like individually there's guys that are doing okay, but now Steer's struggling. And it's like, we just can't put anything together.
12: Yeah.
23: To win a game 2-1 is kind of a miracle.
12: It is. Yeah. I lovingly I say the only way the Reds win is by accident. They've had seven hits in two games. Are you kidding me? at some point, this offense absolutely has to come around. And I've said this before, I'll say it again, watching an interview on YouTube with the immortal Pete Rose, and he talked about the Big Red Machine and what made them go to positions that you don't normally get great production out of, catcher and second base, Johnny Bench and Joe Morgan, two Hall of Famers. Unbelievable. Yeah. With the Reds, it's Matt McClain batting 207 and Tyler Stevenson batting 205. But I tip my cap to Matt McClain, who got robbed of three hits last night. Nothing to show for it, but he gets the critical double and then scores on Edwin Arroyo's single in the third inning to tie the score at one. But it sure would be nice to get more production out of catcher and second base.
23: Yeah, McClain seems to be swinging the bat better now. And ironically, I looked at the lineup yesterday. That's the first time, I think, in a long, long time this year, the entire starting lineup, we didn't have anyone hitting under 200. Now, we had a couple guys hitting like 200-something.
12: Yeah.
23: But we didn't have anyone hit like 179 or 182 or something like that.
12: Hanging tough at the Mendoza line. Yeah.
23: Yeah. And then even in the ninth inning, I mean, how good did you feel about Tony Santion coming in the ninth?
12: I'm pushing rosary beads as a Roman Catholic from Elder High School. Yes.
23: I was almost like, man, is Francona like, is he just going with the theory that, hey, water eventually finds its level? I mean, you keep putting him in these situations where he could lose the game, and he's been doing it pretty regularly lately. And man, I thought we're going to try this again, but then again, I don't know what other options we have. And I think that's one thing that I struggle with fans is like that we don't have three of our top bullpen arms right now.
12: You really got
23: a guy like TJ Antone who's coming off of three Tommy
12: Johns.
23: He's becoming a key guy in our bullpen.
12: That's exactly right. Oh, my goodness. You're right. And I talked about this last night. Wasn't able to take any phone calls because we were so pressed for time. But Ellie De La Cruz's injury on the final day of May in a victory over the Atlanta Braves, the ripple effect, having to move guys, number one, trying to keep everyone involved, and then moving guys into different positions. Last night, Blake Dunn moved to left field. I thought he did great in right field. We saw the unbelievable catch in the victory over the San Diego Padres that he made. Wow. But in left field, a couple of false steps, a couple of bad angles. We saw what happened that opened the floodgates for three runs in the ninth inning. And then I love Spencer Steer, my favorite player, but I'm not real comfortable with him at second base. Not as crisp as McClain, okay?
23: Yeah.
12: And so Arroyo's playing short. Man, that throw to Spencer Steer in the ninth inning with Steer, the stretch into right field. Unbelievable.
23: Yeah, and to last night's game, too, it's like, Dunn dropped the fly ball and opened the floodgates, but in all honesty, you scored two runs last night.
12: Yeah.
23: I mean, how are you going to win Major League Baseball games scoring two runs? First inning, you 40 pitches, three walks, and you have two guys that you depend on hitting short fly balls, and you don't score.
12: You're right
23: there. Set the score for the whole game.
12: 40 pitches, three walks, no runs for the Reds. And all I could think about in that first inning with three walks, I had the honor of introducing and being the MC at the Marimont Stag several years ago, introducing the immortal Joe Morgan. And he, in his speech, he said one thing that really bothers him is when parents, coaches, whoever says a hit or a walk is as good as a hit. And he says it ain't. And, man, that's all I could think of last night. You had three walks, 40 pitches, no hits, and you don't score. And, man, all I could think of was Joe Morgan saying a walk is not as good as a hit.
23: Yeah, yeah. When you think about that, you first inning guys on the ropes like that, if you get even a couple of runs at any, it just sets the tone for the game. You don't get anything, and you're just back on your heels then.
12: And the Reds got fleeced. They got fleeced with five stolen bases last night. Five for five for the Arizona Diamondbacks. So, John, I got to run. I've got to take a break. But Tracy and Roselawn, Stanley and Mansfield, hang on. I'm coming to you next. The Reds win somehow, some way, on Noelvé Marte's home run in the eighth inning. And then Chase Petty, gosh, Rhett Lauder, Caleb Ferguson, Chase Petty, Tony Santion, somehow, some way, the Reds win 2-1 over the Arizona Diamondbacks on 700 WLW.
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19: 2-1 pitch coming. There's a hit in the right field. McClain is going to score easily. 1-1 ball game. Edwin Arroyo with an RBI single over the top of the first baseman, Pavin Smith. And the Reds have tied this ball game at one apiece.
12: That's the Cowboy Jeff Brantley on the Reds radio network. That happened in the third inning with two outs. Matt McClain doubles his 12th of the year on a sharp line drive to left. And then Edwin Arroyo singles to right, scoring McClain, tying the score at one in the third inning. Reds go on to win 2-1 on Noelvé Marte going deep. 413-foot shot in the eighth inning, and the Reds hang on for dear life with the bullpen. And, man, congratulations once again to Chase Petty. Let's go out to the phones. Stanley in Mansfield. Hi, Stanley.
2: Hey, Chickster, how you doing, dude?
12: Fantastic.
2: Hey, listen, Chick. Here's my thought. Nobody knows baseball and can call a game any better than Tommy Thrall.
12: I like what you said.
2: Would you agree?
12: Well, I love the fact that he is now the voice of the Reds, taking over for a legend, an immortal Hall of Fame legend in Marty Brenneman. So glad that Tommy Thrall is here. He does a fantastic job, a most pleasing voice, and he's so positive. I think that's what Reds management really wanted, and that's what we're getting. And the combination, I tell people this all the time. I'm turning down the volume on the TV. I'm listening to 700 WLW. I'm listening to Tommy Thrall.
2: And
12: the color analyst, either the Cowboy Jeff Brantley or Chris Welsh, and it is a clinic every night.
2: Well, Chick, you know, I'm a Rubicon Park guy. You know that.
12: All right, yes.
2: I want to see Tommy Thrall get out of the booth and go down and manage the team.
12: Oh, okay? Wow. Yeah, like a Jack McKeon once upon a time.
2: Get out of the booth, go down and, you know, the pitchers, they don't know. I think they, what can you lose?
12: Let Stanley,
2: Tommy Thrall go down there.
12: I think the Reds are in good hands with Tito Francona. I think the Reds are in good hands.
2: I don't think so. He doesn't know how to manage the bullpen. Those guys don't know how to throw. Those guys don't know how to throw.
12: I think once they get healthy, we're going to see a turnaround. No. Tommy, I got to run, Stanley. I appreciate the call, as always, from beautiful Mansfield, Ohio. Tracy is in Roselawn. Hi, Tracy.
5: Hey, Chick. You do a great job.
12: Hey, thanks so much.
5: Yeah. What are the Reds back? Like 9, 10 games?
12: 10 right now. With the
5: 10.
12: Yeah, with
5: they are reminding me of the 1969 Cubs, who were totally out of it, and they pulled it together and won the division. And I think that's what's going to happen with the Reds. Once they get healthy, everybody's going to say, like, oh, wow. You know, the Reds are going to do it. They're going to win the division.
12: I'd have to look in the annals here of look back at 1969. The Mets won the East.
5: Look at it, because you got your coffee and you got your computer.
12: Yeah, yeah, the Mets won the East in 69.
5: I know they did.
12: Yeah.
5: But the Cubbies came back and gave them a run.
12: Okay.
5: So don't give up hope on the Reds.
12: I will not until they're eliminated. And, you know, I'm looking at the standings right now. They are 10 games out at 33-36. 10 games out, only 3 in the wild card. But there's a lot of ladders, rungs on the ladder to jump over or climb over to get to that wild card.
5: I just say, Reds fans, don't give up.
12: Fantastic. Appreciate it.
5: I love you, Chad.
12: All right, Tracy, right back at you. Thanks so much. And right out of the gate here, yeah, Ketel Marte in the top of the first inning hit a ball that could have easily been a home run if it were fair. Okay, and then he smokes a rocket right at Matt McClain. He winds up tossing his bat and I think felt a little bit bad about it, but he was angry that he was put out here in the first inning. And then Corbin Carroll sent the first pitch from Rhett Lauder 433 feet right center field over the way over the wall. An 83.2 mile an hour slider. D-backs up 1-0 in the first inning. Then it took the Reds till the third with two outs. Matt McClain doubles his 12th of the year. That sharp line drive to left fielder Tommy Troy. And then Edwin Arroyo singles to right, scoring McClain. It's tied at one. Michael Soroka was incredible. Seven innings, two hits, one run, no walks. Unbelievable. Seven strikeouts. His ERA is at 3.11. But finally, Juan Murillo, M-O-R-I-L-L-O, replaces Soroka. And that came after, and then after Eugenio Suarez strikes out looking, Noelvé Marte goes deep on an 0-2 pitch. An 83.8 mile an hour slider sends in it 413 feet into the seats over the left center field wall, giving the Reds the 2-1 lead and ultimately the victory. How sweet it is. Let's go back out to the phones. Lincoln is in Covedale.
6: Hey, Chick, how are you?
12: Oh, I always feel better when the Reds win, Lincoln.
6: Oh, yeah. Chick, the last two nights, they scored two runs a game, and I think they're lost 8 out of their last 12, if I'm not wrong.
12: They were 2-8 going into, in the month of June, 2-8 going into today's game. So they had lost 8 of 10 coming in.
6: 8 of 10, okay. Chick, the lineup, I'm a big Reds fan. Lineup they're sending out there offensively is really not that good. Steer is struggling. Ellie obviously isn't in there.
12: Yep.
6: And I think offensively they're just really struggling. And one good game for the bullpen today, I don't think that will stand up. So I'm going to throw that to you.
12: Yeah, and isn't this, Lincoln, isn't this what baseball really is all about? How crazy it can be when you only have three hits. You get out hit 7-3 and you win with right. three hits. It's amazing. And that's right, baseball. Right. And that's why right. we love it. Yes.
6: I agree. I agree with that.
12: But you're right. Seven hits in two games against the Arizona Diamondbacks. This right. thing's got to get turned around.
6: It's got to get turned around offensively and obviously in the bullpen. But, it's a long season. Without Ellie, we're really struggling.
12: Yes.
6: And like I said before, Steer is now yep. in a little bit of a slump.
12: He is. Yep.
6: So I just want to throw that in there and check out my hangout. And you have a good night.
12: All right, Lincoln. Hey, appreciate the call as always. 513-749-7000, 1-800-THE-BIG-ONE. What do you do if you were in the shoes of Terry Tito Francona, manager of the Cincinnati Reds? Reds win 2-1 over the Arizona Diamondbacks today to even this three-game series at a game apiece. The rubber match is tomorrow at 1:40. We'll get to that a little bit later on. 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
10: A signing could happen any day now. With the 8 o'clock report, I'm Ricky Uccino. Breaking now, both the Trump administration and Iran appear to be in agreement That an agreement to end the war will be happening in the near future. But first, there is a memorandum of understanding.
11: President Trump says his deal with Iran is scheduled to get signed. That immediately after it's signed, the Strait of Hormuz will be open to all. President claiming his impending deal is a wall to no nuclear weapons and is the exact opposite of the deal negotiated by the Obama administration. Iran's foreign minister saying an agreement has never been closer. An Iranian government spokesman told the country's news agency there's a possibility that the memorandum of understanding could be finalized in the coming days.
10: That is ABC's